0: So I can say, for example, the pizza was too hot to... And then there are only a relatively small number of words that you could complete that sentence with. It's too hot to eat, it's too hot to touch, too hot to put in my mouth, it's too hot to serve, but not the pizza is too hot to sleep. That's a violation. Music also has a system of rules. We call the rules harmony. And chords can lead to other chords, and there's a statistical probability that some chords will follow others, more likely than others will. So although music lacks a specific referent, it still has rules and it has structure.
1: And within that, there are different kinds of music. Someone who grows up in America, becoming familiar with the music that is available here, would have more expectations of what would follow than they do when they listen to music from India or Pakistan.
0: Right, like as in language. I could utter a sentence in a language. If you didn't speak French, if I said to you, la pizza est trop chaude, you don't know exactly what to say next because these were just syllables with no meaning to you. Musics of another culture can sound the same way. There are different musical traditions as there are different languages in every culture.
1: So then how does the brain begin to distinguish between these? By repetition and learning, like we learn language?
0: Yeah, and it's an interesting thing. Chomsky's big contribution to science in the last century...
1: Noam Chomsky.
0: Right. Noam Chomsky's is really known for his theory, now widely accepted, that all human infants are born with the mental capacity, that is, the neural aptitude, to learn any of the world's languages. The brain is equipped to acquire any of the languages, no matter how disparate, how different or exotic they sound to us. So a baby born of Chinese parents with all, you know, Chinese genetic heritage can land in France and learn French. It can be born in Portugal and learn Portuguese just as easily as it can learn Chinese. Similarly, I believe that we're all born with an innate capacity for music. In other words, the brain has an open-ended template for music as it does for language. And whatever music we hear in early childhood instantiates that module, and the module learns the music that we're exposed to. It learns a system of rules, as it does for language.
1: So would you agree, then, that if a child were to learn Chinese and French or any other substantially different language beginning at infancy, that transfers to music as well?
0: I happen to think so, although I believe this without any hard evidence. It's just, this is, I would say, in the domain of speculation. We do know that children who learn more than one language early on, you know, say before the age of 6 or 8, find it easier to do a number of cognitive tasks. It's as though being bi or tri or multilingual greases the wheels of the brain and makes other tasks unrelated to language easier. And I think of music as a language. It's not referential, but it is a form of communication. And I would think that someone who learns music as well as language might find it easier to learn other languages and to do other tasks.
1: Tell us about that study that you have of children learning more than one language. What are the cognitive tasks that become easier for them?
0: Well, they become faster at making, at doing mental calculations. They become faster at problem solving. It seems to speed up their mental processes for reasons that we don't quite understand. Part of this has to do with the way the brain is getting wired up. One thing we found is that if you speak two languages, you have separate mental dictionaries for the two languages that are resident in separate parts of the brain. So what we call the mental lexicon, the list of words that you know or understand, is actually separate if you speak two languages or three or four. They're separate little stores, just like a physical dictionary would be separate. You don't pick up a dictionary and look up apple and have the word pomme, the French word for apple, right next to it.
1: You have the definition in the dictionary you're looking at, unless it's a translation dictionary.
0: Right, exactly. And the brain seems to work in the same way, interestingly enough.
1: Well, you have a section about the brain and how it responds to visual organization of sight using American Sign Language as your example. How does that fit in?
0: Yeah, well, this is a fascinating...

0: finding that's it's relatively new, and some of your listeners may not know about it. But to give you some background, for years, sign language was seen as being unstructured and just a bunch of gestures without any real rules or syntax. It wasn't considered a true language. And in studies, brain imaging studies, these are essentially photographs of the brain at work, which tells you which part of the brain is active during certain tasks. In these studies, people who were congenitally deaf, had never heard a sound in their lives, and who used sign language to communicate, it was found that what we call auditory cortex and what we call speech centers in the normal brain were active when deaf people, congenitally deaf people, were speaking sign language. So this told us two things. It told us, for one thing, it's a real language, we were just finding out through its structure and the way it's put together that, in fact, has syntax and semantics and all the features of a real language. But the neural basis, this was the fascinating part. You've got this big chunk of cortex of the brain, which we had called, mistakenly, auditory cortex, and it normally takes projections from the ears, and it's what we use to hear things. But here was a population of people who had never heard anything. Their brains rewired themselves to take this big hunk of neural real estate and use it for something else. They used it for visual sign language. So it told us that what we'd been calling the speech center or auditory cortex really was a more general purpose language center, not specific to hearing.
1: But more specific to the organization of thoughts?
0: What do you mean by that?
1: Well, open the window versus playing a tune and the expectation of a chord that would follow in sequence.
0: Yes, exactly. So parts of auditory cortex are dedicated to speech and parts to music. Other parts to just sounds like laughter and crying. Those have dedicated circuitry. Speech is not the same as laughter and crying, it turns out, in terms of how the brain receives it and processes it.
1: Well, staying with the congenitally deaf situation for a moment, have you found any carryover in that among people who are skilled at finding their way, at navigating without a map, remembering their way around a new town where they have never been?
0: Well, this is a whole other set of skills. One thing that's emerging, I guess I should have set this up better for your listeners who don't remember their introductory neuroscience classes. One of the assumptions here is called the localization hypothesis. And this is the notion that different parts of the brain do different things. Just like when you lift up the hood of the car, there's a carburetor that mixes the fuel and the air, and there's an intake manifold, and there's cylinders. Different parts of the engine do different things. It's not undifferentiated stuff in there. Same with the brain. You've got a part of the brain that helps you to do arithmetic, another part that helps you to speak, a completely separate part to understand spoken language. So spatial navigation, which you asked about, is a completely separate set of neural circuits and a separate skill. People can be good in it and bad in other things or vice versa. And there doesn't seem to be a correlation between language and spatial skill that we've found yet.
1: Do you find a correlation between music and spatial skill, particularly in reference to arrest or when the absence of sound that is part of creating a musical piece?
0: There doesn't seem to be any correlation there either. They're unique domains. Another important theory of the last couple of decades is from Howard Gardner at Harvard, who has written a book called Multiple Intelligences. And I really think that he's right here. He laments the rise of the IQ, and he thinks that IQs are basically full of hooey. The problem, he says, and again, I agree, if you try to reduce all of the things that go into being a person, you, Barry Vogel, or me, or anyone else, we differ from each other in so many different ways, and if you try to boil that all down to one number, you're going to have to be missing something. And that's what the IQ is, of course. It's a single number. Howard Gardner argues that we all have multiple domains of intelligence, athletic intelligence, musical, oral intelligence, physical intelligence, spatial, artistic, logical, and that these are not necessarily correlated. So you can find, it takes somebody like Michael Jordan, who has brilliant athletic ability. I mean, he would have a genius level IQ on the basketball court, but he may not have that high a quotient in other domains. These things seem to be, these attributes or qualities that we have seem to be separate. You know, there are musicians who are brilliant at music but not very good at talking. Some people who are good at talking and, you know, become orators, and they may not necessarily be good at math.
1: Daniel Levitin, I want to ask you how the memories of music differ from other memories. But first, I want to say that in this edition of Radio Curious, we're talking with Professor Daniel Levitin, the author of the book, This Is Your Brain on Music, The Science of a Human Obsession. Daniel Levitin runs the Laboratory for Musical Perception, Cognition, and Expertise at McGill University in Montreal, Canada. We're talking with him from his home in Montreal. Daniel, how are the memories of music different from other memories?
0: Well, that's an interesting question. You know, one thing is that they tend to be very strong, and they tend to be stronger for music that we heard in our early teen years. One of the reasons for this is that in our culture, at least, music tends to be ephemeral, at least pop music does. You know, radio stations will play the heck out of a song for a summer, and then you don't hear so much of it anymore. So it can become uniquely associated with the time and place. Unlike songs that we hear all the time, like the national anthem, we hear season after season in a variety of different contexts. They're associated with many contexts, with many places and many times, so they don't work as well to retrieve a memory from inside your brain.
1: You know, as you say that, I remember driving across the United States in the summer of 1973, and one song was played 10 times a day. I can't remember the song, but when I hear it, I remember that drive. I don't remember the name of the song. I just remember the tune.
0: Yeah. Are you going to hum it for us?
1: Can't even do that. I got to hear it, and then I'll say, oh, yes.
0: Yeah.
1: But to bring it back.
0: And as soon as you hear it, you're in that car, right?
1: That's right.
0: And you can probably retrieve memories from that road trip that you wouldn't otherwise have access to.
1: That's right.
0: It's a funny way that memory works. What we believe now is that almost everything you've ever experienced is inside your brain. The trick is trying to get it out again. It's trying to find the right access code to get that memory out because it's buried down deep there amid so many others, millions of them.
1: So then what is the accuracy of memory? We say in courtrooms to a jury that the witnesses see things differently and they may remember the events differently.
0: Well, memory theorists now believe that memory can be both far more accurate than we ever thought before and far less accurate. Now, if it sounds like I'm being wishy-washy or trying to split hairs, It's a complicated story. So in some cases, we remember things with surprising detail. A study was done by Roger Shepard from Stanford University years ago where he showed people photographs, and he showed these photographs for a very, very short time, you know, sometimes just half a second, and he showed them hundreds of them. He had them come back a week or so later, and he showed them these old photographs along with some new ones. And among the new ones were photographs that had very subtle differences. So it might be the identical photograph, but with a tiny little part missing. Maybe it was a picture of the seashore with several boats, and one boat had been, you know, removed artificially. Very subtle difference. People tended to be able to know which photographs they had seen before a week earlier, having seen them for only half a second. In experiments I've done, we've had people sing pop songs from scratch, just from memory, and one out of four people sing them in exactly the same key and at the same tempo as the original recording, even if they haven't heard it in weeks or even years. On the other hand, our memory often tends to be spotty. And it's not that what got stored is imperfect, it's that we retrieve it imperfectly. We retrieve only bits and pieces of a memory, and then without our conscious awareness, our brain fills in the rest. So witnesses often have the problem that they'll remember isolated events, and they won't remember how they're connected. And as they're trying to tell the story, they can't stop their brain from filling in missing information, often fabricating that information. I think all of us may be able to relate to this experience. If I give you an example, you might have had a vivid dream and you go down to the breakfast table and you're trying to share it with whoever you're having breakfast with. And you're saying, oh, well, I was walking down the street and then suddenly I was at the top of a ladder and then in the next scene, I'm on the moon. You know, I mean, we often have dreams like this that are disjointed. In the telling of it, though, we sometimes find ourselves saying, well, I was walking down the street and there must have been a ladder there, and so I climbed up it. Even though you might not explicitly remember that happening in the dream, there's this urge to try to make sense out of things. And it's an unconscious urge, and we have no awareness of when we're filling in and when we're not.
1: In your book, This Is Your Brain on Music, you also talk about the auditory stimuli of memory in terms of two cars, scraping versus smashing, the effect that that has on the recollection of what occurred.
0: Yeah, this was an interesting story done, study done by Beth Loftus at the University of Washington, who's really one of the experts on memory. It turns out that you can suggest something to a person who's trying to recall something and actually alter their memory in the process. Lawyers know this, and they take advantage of it to help out whichever side they're on. So in one study, she had people watch a video of two cars that were driving, and they touch each other at some point. And sometime later, maybe a week later, she says, you remember that video I showed you where the two cars smashed each other? Or she'll ask in a different way, that video I showed you where the two cars scraped each other. And depending on which word she uses, she evokes different memories from these witnesses as to how fast the cars were going and whether there was broken glass or not. So memory is somewhat labile, somewhat malleable.
1: So then taking that back to music,
0: well, yeah, that's the great thing. The thing is, we were talking about structure. Music has this built-in structure, and we've, even those of us who aren't musicians, I think we're all experts at recognizing a note that's way out. We've memorized, again, even though we may not be able to talk about it in technical terms, we know what the notes of the scale are. We know which chords are supposed to follow which other ones. So if we're trying to recollect a song, like you trying to recollect that song from 1973, I'm imagining that if it came on the radio and you started to sing along and suddenly the radio cut out and went to static, you'd be able to finish it, even if you didn't remember each specific note. And in fact, I would argue most musicians don't remember. You know, if you see a musician at a bar who can play like 500 songs, it's often astonishing the repertoire they have. But the fact is they're not remembering every single note. They're remembering certain key notes, and they remember, well, I have to go from here to here, and this is in a major key, and it's stepwise motion, so I just need to play the major scale here.
1: But then, and playing the major scale, the other notes fit in.
0: Exactly. They're not remembering each note. They're remembering rules. Musicians remember chords, for example. They don't. If you're watching a pianist play with his or her left hand, chords to a song like, let's say, Misty. I'm Misty holding your hand, right? Look at me, I'm as helpless as a kitten up a tree. So they're playing the chords with their left hand. They're not remembering, well, this is a C, E minor, and G. I mean, a C, E flat, and a G I have to play. They're remembering this is a C minor chord, and they construct the notes online as they need to.
1: In doing that, it creates a certain memory, it creates the incidence of that memory in the culture where the person grew up. You say that we understand certain tonal qualities, and I presume you're working with the eight notes in the Western scale of music.
0: Yeah, well, the 12 tones of the chromatic scale, or the eight tones of the of a regular major or minor scale, yeah.
1: So if we go to another form of music of Asian origin,
0: yeah,
1: that has different tonal qualities.
0: It does, and if you were raised in that environment, you learn those rules, and you learn which notes go together, and you tend to remember their chords. Indian ragas are another example, which many of us find very odd. Some of us like them, some of us don't. But we haven't heard enough of them, most of us, to really understand the rules.
1: And it's understanding the rules and knowing what will come next in the tonal sequence to make it pleasurable and desirous of hearing again and again.
0: Yeah, to me, that's everything about musical pleasure. It's the whole story really comes down to our being able to make some educated guess. And again, this is all happening unconsciously, about what's going to occur next. Music that's pleasurable to us is music that is unfolding over time, and it has some anticipatory quality. And the music that we end up liking will meet our expectations just enough of the time that we feel rewarded, and it'll violate those expectations just enough of the time that we're intrigued. And composers have to skillfully balance this, and you know, to the extent that they succeed, we like the music.
1: What are the percentages of those times of appreciating and violating?
0: Well, it depends on the composer and it depends on the listener. I would say it depends on your own personal musical experience and kind of like your own tolerance for risk or your tolerance for adventure. There's no one song that everybody likes, of course. There's no song that does it for everybody. There's no composer that does it for everybody. It's very personal. The balance has to be just right for each of us, but that balance could be 20% new, 80% old for one person and the opposite for another.
1: Well, Daniel Levitin, author of This Is Your Brain on Music, The Science of a Human Obsession, I want to thank you for being with us on Radio Curious. And before we close, can you tell us about an interesting book that you've read lately?
0: I'm just in the middle of a book called Another Day in the Frontal Lobe, A Brain Surgeon Exposes Life on the Inside by Katrina Furlick. And she's a neurosurgeon. I'm a neuroscientist, and we sort of work on the same thing, but in complementary ways. So, and she talks about that in a very interesting way. She sees her job as being more like a plumber or a mechanic, and she had to learn some neuroscientific theory, the kind of stuff we've been talking about here on Radio Curious. But on a day-to-day basis, she finds herself not really needing to employ it that often. She has very specific and practical problems to solve in the case of brain surgery. And I just find the book is very compellingly written. She's got a nice style. And it's a topic that I think is intrinsically interesting.
1: Well, Daniel Levitin, thank you for being with us on Radio Curious.
0: My pleasure.
1: Dr. Daniel Levitin runs the Laboratory for Musical Perception, Cognition, and Expertise at McGill University in Montreal, Quebec, Canada, and is the author of This Is Your Brain on Music, The Science of a Human Obsession. The book he recommends is Another Day in the Frontal Lobe, A Brain Surgeon Exposes Life on the Inside by Katrina Furlick. Copies of this and other editions of Radio Curious can be found on our website, www.radiocurious.org. 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The postal address is 700 West Smith Street, Ukiah, California, 95482. The phone is 707-621-5075. Ignacio Ayala is the assistant producer. I'm host and producer Barry Vogel. Thank you for listening.

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1: 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I'm your host and producer, Dan Roberts. 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In today's edition, you'll hear reports from France 24, NHK Japan, and Radio Havana, Cuba. We will begin with France 24. Some press reviews on the 250th anniversary of the Declaration of Independence from both American and European sources. One of the side effects of the heat waves that are sweeping through Europe is the rapid melting of alpine glaciers that are essential for drinking water, farming, and hydroelectric power plants. Riverbeds in much of France have gone completely dry, and efforts are being made to preserve the fish. Press reviews on the United Nations report that since the so-called ceasefire in Gaza, an average of 1 young Palestinian has been killed every day by Israeli forces. The U.S. launched a major attack on Iran on Wednesday and Thursday, taking out civilian infrastructure, air defense systems, and nearly hitting a nuclear power plant. Trump railed again that Greenland should belong to the United States, despite the people living there being strongly opposed to the idea. France 24.
2: Staying in the U.S. for a look at what the U.S. papers have been saying as the country marks 250 years of independence this weekend.
3: An anniversary, of course, that comes at a tumultuous time in U.S. politics, but also in world politics and general state of affairs. The Washington Post's David Ignatius is rather brutally honest about how he sees the U.S. after 250 years, writing in today's Washington Post, I quote, "Today we resemble the Imperial Britain of 1776 more than the scruffy patriots who rebelled against it, a nation with an appalling gap between rich and poor." He also decries the broken education system. So this is from the Washington Post, this article here. He describes America as a nation in late middle age, showing signs of decline, a nation that feels like it's rather been split into two nations rather than having the unity of one. The Washington Times, a conservative publication, a lot more optimistic in its view of things. This was on its front page of its website, looking at all of America's unsung inventions in 250 years. Allison, from refrigerators to national parks to rock and roll, just to name a few. And in its article here, it explains that the U.S. has been blessed, and the U.S. has blessed the world. It says, this is an article written by Mike Pompeo, Donald Trump's former Secretary of State, who writes that the U.S. has not only survived 250 years, but has become the, quote, freest, wealthiest, and most powerful country in the world. He says that America's days are still ahead of us and not behind us, hailing American exceptionalism and the quote, grit, determination, and character of Americans.
2: Here in Europe, how are things seen?
3: Well, let's bring up, this is from Der Spiegel, which is a German web weekly magazine here, which says, the American democracy has survived 250 years, but wonders if it can even survive Donald Trump. It says that U.S. democracy is a tenacious beast, but one that has been rivaled by contradictions, which are never more apparent than in Donald Trump's administration.
2: The New York Times today is looking at another issue related to climate change. This is Europe's glaciers, which are under extreme strain. That's after two devastating heat waves that we've had in recent months.
3: Yeah, that's right. And possibly a third one that has been predicted for some time in July. Now, Europe's recent heat waves have actually erased the snow atop the glaciers far more quickly than it should have. According to one glaciologist cited by the New York Times here, the situation of the Swiss glaciers right now is where it normally is in August. The melting of the snow means that the ice underneath is exposed and could melt away and is melting away rapidly in the coming months. It is, to quote the glaciologist, very worrying because the knock-on effects are really serious. The Alps provides drinking water to most of Europe. It cools nuclear plants. It's important in farming and hydro production, hydro energy production. If the ice disappears, well, that's the end of the glacier. There's no going back from this. And of course, as you can imagine, it'll put water supply under great strain, affect farming. And this is not something the glaciologist says. We're not talking about in 100 years. We're talking 10, 20 years.
4: In this riverbed in the Deux-Sèvres department, there's not one drop of water left. A little further north, the Mignon River has also dried up. These are unprecedented conditions for this time of year.
5: Here there should be around 40 to 70 centimetres of water. The level should be around here. We're walking on a riverbed that has completely dried up.
4: After heat waves in May and June, the water evaporated, turning the river into a cemetery.
5: There's no life left at all. There are no more amphibians, no more birds. You don't hear birdsong. There are no more fish, of course, no more invertebrates. It's a desert in the middle of a riverbed.
4: Across France, 16% of rivers have dried up, like the Doubs seen in these images. That's up from 6% this time last year. On social media, fishermen are raising the alarm. This man from Burgundy says he's never seen conditions like this in the region.
6: We're walking in between puddles where there are some living fish left, but they'll die in a few days. I'm making this video because we need to show what's happening here.
4: Volunteers are catching fish in rivers that are at risk of drying up. Some use electric fishing techniques. Their aim is to take them to another, less at-risk river.
7: It's the most effective technique and the least stressful for the fish. We can catch different species.
4: Others are fishing with nets, like here in the Côte d'Or. The Ourse River dropped by 50 centimetres overnight. The fish are at risk of running out of oxygen.
8: You tell yourself, look, one save, two save, three save, that's something at least.
4: Weather conditions aren't set to improve. High temperatures are here to stay until around mid-July in much of France.
9: Starting with some news on Gaza, where despite the ceasefire, civilians continue to die. Among them, there are many children as well.
10: That's right. It's the front page here of French paper La Croix that says that since the so-called ceasefire on October the 10th, 1,050 Palestinians have been killed in the Gaza Strip, and 28% of them are estimated to be children. And that's according to the UN. La Croix says that that's on average one young Palestinian killed every day. And Le Monde reports that many of those who survive are left mutilated. And the enclave has the highest number of child amputees per capita in the world, according to the World Health Organization. And Le Monde here writes about their difficult recovery. For example, it interviewed this 13-year-old boy, Akram Al-Fayoumi, who had his right leg and left arm amputated, and that's after a missile struck him on the 4th of August 2024 while he was preparing his roller skates because he just wanted to enjoy some roller skating outside. So Le Monde says that today he still lives in pain every day because his prosthesis doesn't fit well because of the health conditions in the enclave and also because he's a teenager, so he keeps growing.
11: Moments after impact, a family films the aftermath of an apparent strike on Bushehr in southern Iran. Later, a local official told state media that a U.S. projectile had struck around Bushehr nuclear power plant. Blasts were also documented here in the coastal city of Chabar, home to a strategic port. U.S. Central Command said it struck about 90 Iranian military targets, including air defense systems and naval capabilities. It's the second day in a row the United States has conducted airstrikes on Iran after President Donald Trump said he considered a ceasefire between the two countries to be over.
12: We just hit them very hard, and I'd say we hit them 20 to 1. Every time they hit us, we're going to hit them 20.
11: State media reported a strike on a railway bridge in Iran's northeastern Golestan province, and the Revolutionary Guard said two bridges were attacked on the route to Mashhad, hours before the late Ayatollah Ali Khamenei was due to be buried in the city. The Iranian Foreign Ministry said attacks on civilian infrastructure constituted a gross war crime. Meanwhile, the Islamic Republic said it targeted U.S. assets in Kuwait, Bahrain, and Qatar, the country's top negotiator sending a defiant message on social media.
13: America has yet to learn that bullying and bad faith no longer come without a price. To be clear, you hit and you get hit back. Don't thrash about, you'll only sink deeper. The Strait of Hormuz will only be opened by Iranian arrangements, not by American threats.
11: Tensions over the Strait of Hormuz are at the source of the latest escalation. Washington said Iran attacked ships trying to cross the waterway via Omani waters earlier this week, labeling it a breach of the Memorandum of Understanding the warring sides signed in June. Tehran, however, insists on controlling the strait and is threatening to hit vessels that deviate from its authorized route.
7: It's one of Donald Trump's lingering obsessions. And on Wednesday, the U.S. president once again railed against NATO's refusal to hand over Greenland to Washington.
12: I'm not happy with NATO because of what they did with Greenland. Greenland is very important for the United States, but it's not important for Denmark. We need it for protection of the world, not just the United States.
7: The massive island is located at the crossroads of Arctic maritime trade routes, which were recently opened up by melting ice caps and has been on Trump's radar since 2019. The U.S. president sees the autonomous territory, which is part of Denmark, as vital to his country's security and strategic interests, especially to defend against potential Russian ballistic missiles. But Greenlandic people have repeatedly opposed the U.S. takeover and suspect Washington of also coveting its vast and largely untapped natural resources.
14: Greenland is our own land. No one else should decide for us. But he doesn't hear that at all. He only hears what he wants to hear. For example, minerals, oil in East Greenland or something like that.
7: In January, NATO members signed a framework for a future deal over Greenland, but details remain vague, and the alliance has since continued to back Denmark's sovereignty over the territory. A position reiterated by the country's prime minister on Wednesday.
14: Greenland has made it clear that they don't want to be part of the United States. We have sovereignty as a kingdom. We will not compromise on this.
7: Despite budding tensions over Greenland, Wednesday's NATO summit ended on a positive note, with Trump praising the love and unity shown by member states and making no further mention of the Arctic island.
1: Those press reviews and report were from France 24, which may be easily found at their website, france24.com, as well as a YouTube channel called France 24 English. Also, most podcast sites, as is the shortwave report. On to NHK Japan. Indian President Modi is visiting Australia to deepen ties on economic, security, and defense, including exports of uranium to India. Hamas says it has dissolved its government in Gaza. Israeli settlement expansion in the West Bank is growing, with 103 new settlements approved by the Israeli government, with another 100 coming soon. NHK spoke with settlers and with Palestinians being moved out. NHK World Radio Japan.
15: India's Prime Minister Narendra Modi is on a three-day trip to Australia. The two countries have agreed to deepen cooperation in economic security and defense, including critical minerals. Modi met with Australian Prime Minister Anthony Albanese in Melbourne on Thursday. The two leaders shared concerns about the impact of the situation in Iran on the region. They also signed an agreement to enable exports of Australian uranium to India for peaceful purposes.
16: This will pave the way for uranium supplies from Australia to India and give our clean energy objectives fresh momentum. Our cooperation in critical minerals is important for our strategic security and clean energy transition.
15: The two countries also agreed to strengthen cooperation in defense and maritime security. They're both members of the Quad framework, along with Japan and the United States.
17: Hamas says that it's dissolved its government in Gaza. The Islamic group has maintained control over the Gaza Strip since 2007. Hamas says it's ended the government emergency committee and will hand over governing power to a body of Palestinian technocrats. The move is in line with the U.S.-led peace plan. Last October, Israel and Hamas agreed on the truce. It includes the Israeli military's withdrawal from Gaza and Hamas's disarmament. But the group's announcement doesn't refer to disarming, and the new administration hasn't been allowed to enter Gaza. UN spokesperson Stefan Dujarric says they welcome any step that contributes to implementing the ceasefire agreement. He adds that they continue to support efforts toward unified Palestinian governance under the Palestinian Authority. Israel has continued to launch intermittent attacks in Gaza. Local health authorities said on Monday that three people had been killed in the past 24 hours.
18: Israeli settlement expansion in the West Bank is accelerating. So far, Israel's hardline coalition government has approved the construction of 103 settlements in the occupied West Bank. And the number is expected to rise to around 230. To find out what is happening on the ground, we spoke with Jewish settlers and their Palestinian neighbors.
19: In April, a settlement was established on a hilltop in the West Bank, surrounded by Palestinian villages and farmland. Access to Sanur, which is just over 60 kilometers north of Jerusalem, is strictly controlled, but our team was permitted access. Yael Ben Yaakov, who is familiar with the area, is guiding us around.
20: What we see here is the new houses for the families.
19: Sanur, a location long seen as a strategic military point, is now home to about 200 settlers. This couple relocated here with their six children. The devout followers of Judaism have found fulfillment living in what they regard as the landscape of the Bible.
21: This is the land of Israel, the promised land. The fact there are so many Arabs and so few Jews does not make sense. This is where Joseph walked.
19: Our guide, Yael, like many, believes that settler communities are essential to Israel's security.
20: We gave them land in Gaza. What happened? It opened the eyes and the ears and the nose of many, many people in Israel that were against the settlements. We understood that we are the front against somebody who wants to harm them.
19: Outside the settlement, shock and anger are spreading through a neighboring Palestinian village. An Israeli order was issued to seize a tract of privately owned land equivalent to roughly 500,000 square meters in size. According to authorities, it is needed for military purposes. Others say it is for the construction of a bypass road to the settlement. Abdul Rahman Azam is a local farmer. An olive grove that had served both as the family's source of income and as a gathering place has been targeted for seizure. Abdul was told he would be allowed access to the grove if he obtained the necessary permits. But he has little faith that this will come to pass.
0: The sadness is indescribable to see my land and olives, but not being able to access them. Your neighbor comes and steals your land. This is not a promising relationship. This will be an enemy.
19: Some residents have even been ordered to tear down their property. Muhammad Haliliyah runs a metalworking business. He received a demolition order for his factory, located east of Sanur, to be completed within a month. Residents believe the seizures are intended for creating a buffer zone between the settlement and neighboring Palestinian areas. Fearing being handed a substantial bill if the Israeli military carried out the demolition after the deadline, Muhammad chose to pull down the factory himself. Although he has since rented a new site and resumed operations, he still feels far from secure.
2: I'm afraid of being displaced soon. I could receive an evacuation order any time. This is a constant fear, all the time.
1: 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Box 1162, Willits, California, 95490. I'm really grateful for donations. 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We will conclude with Radio Havana, Cuba. The U.S. government was unsuccessful at blocking a debate at the United Nations on the effect its economic and energy blockades against Cuba have had. Cuba says there is no evidence that it is planning an attack on the United States. Iran says it fired missiles on Qatari and Saudi ships in the Strait of Hormuz because they were avoiding the Iranian-controlled waters. Belgium is preparing to recognize the state of Palestine, joining 157 other countries that have already considered it a sovereign state. Radio Havana, Cuba.
22: The United States government unsuccessfully attempted to block a debate on its economic, commercial, and financial blockade against Cuba at the United Nations General Assembly in New York yesterday, Tuesday. Jeffrey Bartos, the U.S. Special Representative for UN Management and Reform, failed after 136 countries voted in favor of including the issue on the agenda. 9 voted against, and there were 30 abstentions. Once again, Washington tried to blame the Cuban government for the limitations the island faces while it maintains a genocidal blockade against the nation. Bartos stated that the United States objects to holding a new debate on this matter during the 80th session of the General Assembly. The U.S. representative asserted that Cuba has been experiencing a blackout, but failed to mention the oil blockade imposed by the White House, which is hindering fuel supplies to the island. Cuban Foreign Minister Bruno Rodriguez questioned the United States government's assertion that the economic, commercial, and financial blockade it imposes on the Caribbean island does not affect the Cuban people. Bruno Rodriguez said, "Ask the Cuban people if they suffer from the blackout and the blockade or not," Foreign Minister stated during his address to the United Nations General Assembly in New York. Bruno Rodriguez stated that in the last 7 months, U.S. policy has become more brutal and ruthless, noting that in addition to existing sanctions, an energy blockade has been imposed, which he described as equivalent to a naval blockade and an act of war. He denounced coercive actions to prevent fuel from reaching Cuba, including threats sanctions, and pressure on vessels destined for energy supplies. The top Cuban diplomat warned that unprecedented and extremely extraterritorial actions have been added to the economic, commercial, and financial blockade, and maintained that these measures are deliberately aimed at provoking a humanitarian crisis and destabilizing the country. The Cuban foreign minister rejected Washington's narrative that Cuba poses a threat to U.S. security. He asserted that there is no evidence that it constitutes a risk to the United States because it does not pose a threat. There is no statement from the Cuban government, no evidence, not even the slightest indication that Cuba intended to threaten the United States. And the United Nations General Assembly held that additional debate on Tuesday in New York on agenda item 38, necessity of ending the commercial and financial embargo imposed on the United States of America against Cuba. Iran's Revolutionary Guards reportedly fired missiles at ships transiting the Strait of Hormuz overnight. The British Navy reports Qatari tanker carrying liquefied natural gas caught fire after it was struck. A Saudi-flagged cruel ship tanker also reportedly was hit. The ships were attempting to cross through the channel closer to Oman, bypassing the Iranian-controlled waters. The Belgian foreign minister, Maxime Prévot, said earlier this week that he has instructed his cabinet to prepare for recognition of the state of Palestine. The move comes after Hamas announced that it would dissolve its administration of Gaza after nearly two decades of running the strip, which was one of the prerequisites for recognizing Palestine. The announcement clears the way for governmental transition to the National Committee for the Administration of Gaza, a committee composed of Palestinian technocrats from Gaza based in Cairo, Egypt. The administration is intending to govern daily affairs in the enclave, the Gaza Strip, as part of a ceasefire deal brokered by the United States, Qatar, and Egypt back in September. Last year, Prime Minister Bart De Wever announced at the United Nations headquarters in New York that Belgium would soon recognize Palestine under certain conditions, including the release of hostages and the removal of Hamas from Gaza's administration. Belgium would become the latest of several European countries that have moved to recognize Palestine in recent years since the beginning of Israel's genocidal war on the Palestinian enclave in October 2023, which has killed now over 73,000 Palestinians, mostly women and children, thousands more missing or presumed dead under the rubble. Spain, Ireland, and Norway have all formally recognized a Palestinian state. They did so in 2024 to join over 140 United Nations member states. The UK, Canada, and Australia officially announced their recognition of Palestinian statehood in September 2025 and was followed immediately by France and Portugal in a move that was condemned by the United States and Israel.
1: 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The Shortwave Report, which is now in its 31st year of production, remains free to rebroadcast upon notification. Last month, the Shortwave Report celebrated having been on the air for 30 years without a break. 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
6: 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He's a pig. 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
1: Greetings, I'm Les Tarr, and welcome to the show. We just heard from L.C. McKinley with Knit Wit. And starting it off, Eddie Boyd with Thank You, Baby. I dug deep into the vaults to come up with these tunes here. These have been stashed in the back and found them, and I thought to myself, why not share it? You've got some good stuff. So we'll be hearing more from these folks as well as other folks as we go along into the evening. My week has been, I had to have a little bit of surgery done, and there for about 8 months I couldn't walk. I have spinal stenosis, so I went and had a procedure done on my back, and it only took about 15 minutes, and, you know, I'm feeling better. I can actually walk without pain, so I am feeling real good about that. And I hope to be back out on the dance floor and back out on the skateboard park. Oh, yeah. So keep an eye out for me. I am dangerous. Well, what do you say? We get this set started and going with Mr. James Cotton. And from where it goes, nobody knows.

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Ew! On Eat to the Bar with Tar.

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John Cleary and the Absolute Monster Gentleman with Just Kiss My Baby. Joanne Shaw, she's singing Summertime. Also Ronnie Earl with 25 Days. Tab Benoit with Nice and Warm. And starting it all off, Mr. James Cotton with The Creeper.

That's Dennis Herrera with Backed Up, and also Coco Montoya with Lights Are On, But Nobody's Home. Here's Mr. Harmonica, Little Walter, with Don't Need No Horse.

0: Never approach a bull from the front, a horse from the rear, or an idiot from any direction. It's radioactive blues programming for the tragically hip and twisted. 8 to the bar with me, Les Tarr.
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It ain't nothing but the blues. It's the Andy T Band with Alabama Mike. And they're doing Hard Times. And starting it off, my good blues buddy in Lincolnshire, England, Mr. Dave Hunt. And he's singing Rehab. Oh, baby. What a way to go. Rehab.

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Boom.

Yeah, locking into a groove with Fathead, and they're doing Commit a Crime. Kim Wilson with Messed Up My Mind. Johnny Winter with Third Degree. Also Keisha Pratt with Monkey See, Monkey Do. Anthony Garaci with My Last Goodbye. And starting it off, Tony Holiday with She Knocks Me Out. Yeah, I can dig that. Every day's a holiday. I received a new release from the folks at New Russ Records in New York, and it features the Hitman Blues Band, and their latest is Not My Circus, Not My Monkey. Let's listen to it and see if it is monkeying around or not.

That's Mickey Champion with I'm a Woman, Dad Robinson with Long Way Home, and a new release from the Hitman Blues Band. And the tune they did was Not My Circus. Here's a man who knows what feeling good is all about, Mr. Gate Mouth Brown, with I Feel All Right Again.

0: where's my van?
1: Typical. Car stealing has become more and more common, especially in areas where people are poor and need money for drugs or to feed their children. But if her van was outfitted with a Police Tech 2000 car alert system like my car is, the scene would look like this.
2: Man, I sure could use this car to sell it for drug money and some food for my baby. Here goes.

0: no usado.
1: Wow, you're right. 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Stealing is for jerks.
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Mr. Bobby Blue Bland with Further Up the Road. Starting it off, B.B. King with The Thrill Is Gone. I'm going to start this next set off with a new release from Damon Fowler. His latest is Alafia Moon, so lay a track on ya. It's on the Landslide label if you're out there shopping for music, so check it out. It's got a good, swampy beat. Yeah.

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1: That was Mitch Cashmar with Song for My Father, Michael Williams with Late Night Walk, Larry Carlton with Tak Matsumoto, and they're doing Nightcrawler 2010, CJ Chenier with Ain't No Need in Crying, the Neville Brothers with Fly Like an Eagle, Not Fry Like a Beagle, and starting it off with a new release from Damon Fowler, and he let us have it with Leave It Alone. Here's Rick Estrin and the Nightcats with The Blues Ain't Going Nowhere.

He said, I'm leaving you, baby. And this is what I said. I said, I can't make you stay if you really want to go. But it's high time, Daddy, and you should.

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Left me about 3 in the morning. I had a man at 4. Some women cry when a man bleeds.

I'm up against the clock, and it is time for me to check out. Well, we got another show in the can, and what do you know, onward and upward, we've got next week to look forward to, so let's make it a good one, okay? On that note, I want to remind you to be sharp, be natural, and be back next time for more Radioactive Blues programming for the Tragically Hip and Twisted, 8 to the Bar with me, Les Tarr. Until then, hasta la vista, my blues babies. Ciao.

That was January 21st by Oceanator off Things I Never Said. Before that was Roadkill by Squirrel Flower off Planet Eye. Before that, Asking for a Friend by Anna Birch off Quit the Curse. Before that, Back of My Hand. That was a collaboration between Bachelor, J-Som, and Palehound off the album titled Doom and Sun. Before that, I Never Know by Generationals off the album Heza. And we started the show off with Property Lines by Dusted off the album Total Dust. I'm going to dedicate that song to Johanna, who's out there on a multi-hundred mile journey. May it be safe and comfortable. 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This is Access Granted, and every Thursday night at 9 p.m. I play a selection of tracks from small labels, mostly independent rock. In this show, every track is published by Polyvinyl, a small label started in 1994 by a couple of college dropouts. Now has headquarters where they started in Champaign, Illinois. All right, next up is Das Wolf by Paris, Texas.

And on Man, off their EP of the same name, Stoner. Before that, Born to Your Device by Canopies, off their EP, titled EP. Before that, Competition by the Dodos, off their album Individ. Before that, Sky Signal by Audible, off the album Sky Signal. Is that a signal? A single? No, that was a full album. Before that, Honestly by American Football, off the deluxe edition of their album American Football. Before that, Yellow Bike by Page of the Lion, off the album Phoenix. And is that where I started? No. Before that was Lullabies by Headlights, off Kill Them With Kindness. And we started off with Das Wolf by Paris, Texas, off the album So You Think It's Hot In Here. 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Show's almost over, so I'm just going to play out with my music bed here, which is Tape Machine by, I'll spell it out, STRFKR, off their album Being No One, Going Nowhere. See you next week. Thanks.

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8: Ooh. Walking in trial like
2: yo,
8: a boss.
2: Yo, what's going on, Fort Bragg? Time to shut the FCC down. You know, it's Thursday night. All right, that's three switches. Number four. And number five. All right, man. You know what that means. Time to get unplugged.
9: Happy birthday.
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2: Sending my signals out to those people who are getting ready to have a birthday today. And a birthday tomorrow. We're gonna knock it all out in one shot. Alright? 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
1: 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You fucking understand me? That's right. Get down on the goddamn ground. Now! Fucking move! Now!
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0: What goddamn King?
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0: Look out, motherfucker.

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1: That sounds good.
2: It's real good.
3: Like what you hear? Yeah. Book Smokin' Joe.
4: For your next event.
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0: 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No time for the bullshit, clear and loud. If it drains my spirit, it's not allowed.
1: 2020, 2026.

0: was available at all times. Neither are you for real, though. I think it's better when we just let shit come to us, you know? I be feeling like I'm forcing it with these other bitches, but when you come around, it's just like, it is what it is, you know? No strings attached, but I'll be attached to you. I hate when you leave me, because I don't know when you're coming back.
1: Rewind, shall we?
2: Hey, Smoking Joe, let's take it back.
3: All the way back.
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1: 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I'm finna smash off. 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Two foolies right here. 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

0: Dr. Dabber, please report. 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
1: But what respect? I mean, don't you want any respect?
2: Respect is earned, not given.
3: Yes. Indeed.
2: And this DJ's earned it. Smoking Joe.
4: You have earned their respect and my
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Oh my God. Oh my God. Oh my God. Hey, oh my God. Oh my God.

0: to swim. 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Oh my God, oh my God, oh my God, hey, oh my God, oh my God, oh my God, oh my God, hey, oh my God, oh my God, oh my God, oh my God, hey, oh my God, oh my God, oh my God, oh my God, wait, oh my God.
1: Oh my God, tell me what you wanna know. Oh my God.

0: for the necklace. 84 carats playing Tetris. Oh my God. I'm LV and Y3. Oh my God. King pushing YG.
1: Oh my God. Oh my God. Oh my God. Hey, oh my God. Oh my God. Oh my God. Oh my God. Hey, oh my God. Oh my God. Oh my God. Oh my God. Hey, oh my God. Oh my God. Oh my God. Oh my God. Wait, oh my God.
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3: Hey, hey, hey, hey, hey, hey.

Immaculate. We know it's 11 o'clock. 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

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And then the jam will kick like Timac. Howie takes his time when he's developing my track, so you'll have the feeling of the flavor to go by that. So you

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You know what's up, man? Say goodbye to Thursday because Friday is here. 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Man, happy freaking Friday. Jimmy, but you still can't come off. 7:10, you know what that means. Don't make me act like where I come from. Today's oil day. Man, every dispensary is gonna be having extract oil, Dr. Dabber style drips on sale. I think I'm gonna go to the Heritage and go check out some homies. Go have some tripped out tacos. And you know what's up? Brought to you by Fuck Your Farms, Dr. Dabber, and me, Smoking Joe, right here on the Yo. Just remember, don't be drinking and driving. And stay off your cell phones while you're driving.

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0: penetration right now, boy.
1: Oh, why I gotta be all that? 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

0: is still going on.
1: May I have your attention, please? The following is a brief introduction to the concept of the Sunshine Band. Keep in mind that all instances that follow are fact. And now, our anthem. Recently, I've seen MCs coming through while I was at home on my couch watching the boob tube fighting like

0: creep in the house. 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
1: Huey Love in the house.
0: Long Possum, the Prince Paul, the immigrant Lucianne in the house. 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

0: my definition, my definition, my definition. 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
1: Oh yeah. Oh yeah. Sending them signals, you know what we're doing. Superman, you know where we're at. Man, gearing up for a

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pale bridgehead was held for the price of a few hundred ordinary lives. And kind old King George sent Mother a note when he heard that Father was gone. It was a

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0: to do it.
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3: Hi, this is Wendy from the Mendocino Cook Company. 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
1: We believe that for the movement to continue, it can't be made.
0: As Graham Plattner suspends his campaign for Senate amidst rape allegations, which he denies, we look today not at the individual candidate, but at the issues and priorities fueling Democrats across the country to support progressive primary challengers. We'll speak to Alexandra Rojas of the Justice Democrats and Ashiq Sadiq of the Democratic Socialists of America's National Political Committee. Neither group endorsed Plattner. They've scored significant wins across the country this election cycle. Then, a new BBC Eye investigation from the BBC World Service. It's called The Careless Machine, exposing Instagram's darkest secret.
2: This story pulled me into such darkness, I almost wish I never followed it.
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4: Whatever you are witness to, it's obviously very, very disturbing.
0: We'll speak to BBC senior correspondent Divya Arya in New Delhi. And finally, July 4th was the 60th anniversary of one of the most crucial pieces of transparency legislation in history. We'll speak to Ian Head of the Center for Constitutional Rights. His recent piece for the New Republic headlined, My Front Row Seat, The Slow Death of the Freedom of Information Act. All that and more coming up. Welcome to Democracy Now!, democracynow.org, The War and Peace Report. I'm Amy Goodman. The United States is denied it's behind a series of explosions that rocked parts of southern Iran overnight. Late Thursday, blasts were reported around the Bushehr nuclear power plant and in cities including Sidik, Konark, and Bandar Abbas. The explosions came during what was otherwise a lull in fighting between the U.S. and Iran following 2 days of tit-for-tat drone and missile attacks. They followed warnings by Israeli leaders that Israel's war against Iran is not over, though no one has claimed responsibility for the blasts. On Thursday, Iran's foreign ministry said top diplomat Abbas Araghchi had made phone calls to Omani and Turkish officials aimed at restarting diplomacy to end the conflict. Meanwhile, Israel's continuing attacks across southern Lebanon with air raids, gunfire, and home demolitions reported despite a U.S.-brokered ceasefire deal and despite the U.S. memorandum of understanding to end the war in Iran, which requires Israel's withdrawal from Lebanon. In Texas, more details have emerged in the fatal shooting of Lorenzo Salgado Araujo, the 52-year-old Mexican father killed Tuesday by ICE in Houston during his early morning commute to work in construction. Home surveillance video shared by Araujo's oldest son, Ronaldo Salgado, captured the final moments of his father leaving their family home and getting into his white van. A separate, newly released surveillance video appears to show Araujo's white van being followed by two unmarked black SUVs. At one point during the pursuit, a black SUV is seen driving on the wrong side of the road in a construction zone before cutting Araujo's van off. ICE agents then approach the passenger side of the vehicle. The footage, however, does not show Araujo's van ramming into any ICE vehicles or attempting to run over an agent, as the Department of Homeland Security alleged after Araujo was killed. Statements by three immigrants who were aboard Araujo's van and witnessed the shooting have also refuted the claims. The three men, one of whom is Araujo's younger brother, were rounded up after the shooting, are now in ICE detention facing deportations. In accounts obtained by the Washington Post, their lawyer reports the men said ICE agents fired at them almost immediately without warning from the side of Araujo's vehicle, and that Araujo never could have attempted to run over an agent because there were never any ICE officers in front of his van. Meanwhile, a DHS spokesperson has admitted federal immigration agents targeted Araujo by mistake and were, in fact, searching for a different person. Several Democratic Congress members are demanding the release of all video footage and to preserve evidence in the case. But DHS has said the ICE agents involved in the fatal shooting were not wearing body cameras. This comes as the Harris County Medical Examiner has reportedly ruled Araujo's manner of death a homicide. Harris County prosecutors say they plan to investigate, but cautioned the federal government ultimately controls access to the evidence. As the family of Araujo mourns, they say they've been unable to claim his body because immigration agents reportedly removed all of Araujo's personal identifications after he was shot in the abdomen and transferred to the hospital, which led to his being classified as John Doe. In the days after Lorenzo Salgado Araujo's death, hundreds of people gathered for vigils at the site of his killing, placing candles, balloons, flowers to honor his life and continue demanding justice. Mexico's government says it'll file criminal complaints in the United States to protect the human rights of Mexican citizens caught up in the Trump administration's mass deportation sweeps. Mexican President Claudia Sheinbaum announced the plans during her daily news conference Thursday.
3: What we cannot ignore is the plight of the Mexicans who have died in ICE operations or who are being held in these detention centers operated by private companies contracted by ICE. That is why we are taking further action.
0: Mexico's foreign minister, Roberto Velasco, said 17 Mexican nationals have died while in the custody of ICE or at the hands of its agents. He's seeking criminal probes into the deaths and will also send cease and desist letters to the private prison companies that manage ICE jails.
5: The idea is to move from diplomacy to the prosecutor's offices to demand investigations, not only from the State Department or the Department of Homeland Security, but directly through the criminal justice system.
0: In South Africa, human rights advocates are on alert over after vigilantes in Johannesburg intensified attacks on immigrants, going door to door and snatching people from their homes to hand over to authorities. Thursday's attacks followed similar violence in Soweto, Durban, and other parts of South Africa. Anti-immigrant vigilantes had set an informal deadline of June 30th for all undocumented immigrants to leave South Africa, threatening to continue their harassment and intimidation campaign until their demands are met. Doctors Without Borders warns tens of thousands have been displaced by the violence, including asylum seekers, refugees, and documented immigrants. In Venezuela, the official death toll from last month's devastating twin earthquakes has topped 3,800 and expected still to soar as tens of thousands of people remain unaccounted for. Public health officials warn survivors of the earthquakes now face outbreaks of disease, along with difficulty accessing clean water, sanitation, and medical care. Some 16,000 people were left without shelter after the earthquakes flattened their homes. They've since been forced to live in overcrowded tent encampments. This is Pan American Health Organization Director Jarbas Barbosa.
6: In the coming weeks, the greatest health risks may stem not only from injuries caused by the earthquakes, but also from disruptions to health services, overcrowded conditions, deficiencies in water and sanitation, and reduced access to vaccination and routine care.
0: Russia's military says it shot down hundreds of Ukrainian drones overnight as Kyiv continues to target Russian energy sites. The latest attacks targeted ships and a port on the Sea of Azov and sparked a fire at a major oil refinery in southern Russia. This follows a Russian drone strike on a gas station in Zaporizhia that killed one person and injured three others, one of dozens of attacks across civilian areas of Ukraine on Thursday. At the United Nations, the Security Council heard testimony Thursday that Russian attacks in June killed at least 265 Ukrainian civilians while leaving more than 1,800 injured. That's the highest combined casualty count since the first months of Russia's full-scale invasion 4 years ago. Meanwhile, Russian authorities report Ukrainian attacks have killed 250 Russian civilians in the first 6 months of this year. This is UN Political Affairs Chief Rosemary DiCarlo.
7: any attacks against civilians and civilian infrastructure, wherever they occur, are a clear violation of international humanitarian law and must stop immediately.
0: The Palestinian Authority has announced plans to hold its first legislative elections in more than 20 years. Palestinian Authority President Mahmoud Abbas said Thursday votes will be held in Gaza, the occupied West Bank, and East Jerusalem on November 28th. Abbas is now 90 years old. He won a four-year mandate in a 2005 presidential election and remained in power following a violent split between Hamas and Fatah the following year. Meanwhile, Israel is continuing its relentless attacks on the Gaza Strip, where airstrikes on Thursday killed at least six people. The attacks came as Haaretz reports Israel continues to hold the bodies of more than 100 Palestinians who

0: Trump has refused to sign the legislation so far unless lawmakers first approve the Save America Act to rewrite the U.S. election laws while imposing new voter ID requirements. If Trump takes no action, the housing bill will become law even without his signature. On Thursday, the National Association of Realtors reported the median home sales price of existing U.S. homes soared to over $440,000, a record high. President Trump's forced out the last remaining members of the Election Assistance Commission, a bipartisan independent agency tasked with certifying voting systems and helping local election officials. On Thursday, the White House fired Democratic commissioners Thomas Hicks and Benjamin Holland. A third commissioner, Republican Christy McCormick, resigned. The committee's remaining member, Republican Donald Palmer, stepped down in April to join the Heritage Foundation. Trump's dismantling of the Election Assistance Commission comes less than 4 months before midterm elections. It follows last month's Supreme Court ruling granting the president more power to fire members of independent agencies. The Trump administration threatened election administrators across the United States with criminal prosecution if they knowingly leave non-citizens on their voter rolls or allow them to receive or cast ballots. In a letter sent to all 50 states in the District of Columbia, the Justice Department warned state and local election officials could face fines and imprisonment. The letter concludes, quote, "We encourage you to contact us to discuss what steps your state should take to maintain clean voter lists as required by law," unquote. The letter was sent on Tuesday by Harmeet Dhillon, head of the Justice Department's Civil Rights Division. That same day, she announced plans to send election monitors to 15 jurisdictions in 6 states during upcoming primary elections.
1: So this is an important goal that increases voter confidence. And it's also important to make sure that our voting is accurate so that every citizen who votes has their vote counted equally without being canceled out by somebody who shouldn't be voting.
0: Meanwhile, FEMA's announced it'll withhold Homeland Security funding from states and cities until they provide proof of compliance with the Trump administration's election requirements. In response, Washington Congressmember Pramila Jayapal wrote, "The Trump administration's using fear and funding to control who gets to vote and who counts it. Elections belong to the people, not whoever is afraid of losing one," unquote. In China, at least 28 people are dead after a fire tore through a shoe factory in the southeastern city of Xinjiang. Authorities say the factory's stairwells were packed with materials hampering firefighters' rescue efforts. More than 200 workers were evacuated. It's the latest of several deadly industrial disasters in China this year and follows last November's fire at a residential complex in Hong Kong that left more than 160 people dead. And in southern China, the death toll from severe flooding triggered by Typhoon Maysak has climbed to 39 following days of torrential rain. This comes as authorities in Taiwan and southwestern Japan have issued warnings as the second major storm, Typhoon Bavi, approaches. At roughly the size of France, it's the largest typhoon to approach Taiwan in decades. And those are some of the headlines. This is Democracy Now!, democracynow.org, the War and Peace Report. I'm Amy Goodman in New York, joined by Democracy Now!'s Juan Gonzalez in Chicago. Hi, Juan.
2: Hi, Amy, and welcome to all of our listeners and viewers across the country and around the world.
0: While much of the media conversation about the future of the Democratic Party in recent days has centered around Graham Plattner, we turn now to what is fueling the progressive insurgency in primaries across the country. Not necessarily the candidates themselves, but the platforms and issues they're championing without apology. These include opposition to military support for Israel, support for universal health care, and more. The Political Action Committee Justice Democrats has endorsed 15 candidates this cycle in congressional races. 6 of them have won their races so far. Dozens of candidates backed by the Democratic Socialists of America, or DSA, have won or advanced in their races. Progressive winds have sent shockwaves through the Democratic establishment. Over the past decade, the DSA has grown from about 5,000 members to over 120,000 members and 200 chapters across the United States. And whereas 2 years ago, the American-Israel Public Affairs Committee, or APEC, spent millions of dollars to defeat 2 outspoken critics of Israel, Missouri's Congressmember Cori Bush and Congressmember Jamal Bowman,

0: of New York, the Justice Democrats have quickly emerged as a powerful force backing progressive candidates across races nationwide ahead of the midterms. Their victories this cycle come in spite of $35 million in outside spending being spent against all of their candidates. DSA and Justice Democrats-backed candidates have prevailed in key local and congressional races in Oregon and California, Colorado, Texas, Georgia, Pennsylvania, New Jersey, Maine, Washington, D.C., and New York. In Colorado, 29-year-old attorney Melat Quiros unseated 15-term Congressmember Diana DeGette. Here in New York, Afro-Latina organizer Darielisa Villa-Chevalier beat five-term Congressmember Adriano Espaillat, and New York Assemblymember Claire Valdez defeated Brooklyn Borough President Antonio Reynoso to fill the seat long held by Congressmember Nydia Velazquez. In Pennsylvania, progressive legislator Chris Robb beat out machine candidates to win a congressional primary in Pennsylvania and in New Jersey. The Justice Democrat-backed surgeon and Army veteran Adam Hamawi won the primary to replace the seat held by Congressmember Bonnie Coleman. For more on the insurgency in the Democratic Party, we're joined now by two guests. Ashiq Sadiq is co-chair of the National Political Committee of the Democratic Socialists of America, DSA. And Alexandra Rojas is Executive Director of Justice Democrats. Welcome you both to Democracy Now! before we get into any particular race, Ashiq Sadiq, I wanted you to define the platforms of the Democratic Socialists of America, how it came to be, and this string of victories across the country and what this means for the DSA and for the country.
1: Thank you so much for having me. So DSA's platform starts with the idea that workers deserve more in the wealthiest country in the history of the world. We stand for universal health care, free college, affordable child care, and higher taxes on the wealthiest people, on the billionaire class. And these things are very popular with working people. We want to redirect massive resources from militarism and things like ICE expanding militarized immigration enforcement. These are things that people don't want in this country when so many people are struggling to get by. So we now have over 120,000 members across the country, and we're united by a commitment to organizing around the values of politics and policies that resonate with working class people in the United States.
2: And Ashiq, how do you respond to those who say that DSA stands for greater power and development among the working class, but it's largely a youth movement and also more middle class and educated youth?
1: The results we're showing in elections across the country show that we're not just young, white, college-educated people. It's not just in New York and Los Angeles, where we've had a base for years, but in communities across the country. We're winning support nationwide, including in the South and the Midwest, in states like Georgia, Kentucky, and Michigan, we're electing people. And it's more than just about electing people. Our members include workers, healthcare workers, electricians, teachers, postal workers, UPS drivers, Amazon warehouse workers who are organizing in their workplaces to expand democracy in our workplace along with in elections. And our candidates in office are more and more reflecting that. And the results in places like Washington, D.C. are totally upending that kind of logic. Janice Lewis George, who just won the Democratic primary for mayor in Washington, D.C., won pretty much every district except the wealthy white districts of homeowners. So more and more, we're uniting people across differences of race, of identity, around shared economic goals, around class politics. Our goal is to reframe politics around class lines in the United States, which is what the ruling class has been doing forever. We want to transfer power from the 1% to the working class and to replace capitalism with socialism, which means expanding democracy in every part of our lives. And that's how we're organizing people together.
2: Can you describe how DSA works as an organization, how it operates and how it is distinct from the Democratic Party or other traditional parties?
1: Yes, so we're a member-funded organization, and the member democracy is really important. It's a core function of how we operate. We're not just about electing people on good platforms, although the values and principles of our platform are critical to what we expect of people in office. but we're run by and for members. So all the people who are joining DSA mostly don't have backgrounds in informal politics. They got politicized through our lives, through our experiences at work, through our life experience. And that's what we're based on. So most of the work happening in the organization is happening at the local chapter level, where ordinary people are getting together to make decisions about how to organize. And the electoral work is really an outcome of that. It's an outcome of the work people are already doing in their workplaces to organize unions, to organize tenant unions for power against their landlords, for community issues, for protest movements on the streets. So people make decisions together about what to spend their time on and what to spend the resources from member dues on. And that's where we were able to punch way above our weight versus organizations that might depend on private funding or just wealthy donors from nonprofits or very consultant-driven politics. Like the Democratic Party itself is more than anything a massive funding network. Kamala Harris's campaign for president in 2024 had $1 billion. That was mostly coming from major donors from corporate and very wealthy individuals. So DSA's dues base coming from just whatever people can afford, basically, month by month or year to year, that allows us to make decisions together about how we organize.
0: I wanted to ask you about President Trump's talking a lot about communism lately. According to Mother Jones magazine, he's brought up communism at least 80 times in the last 2 weeks. And he's made it clear he's talking about democratic socialists. This is Trump in the last few weeks.
3: We're social democrats, they say. They're not social. They're communists. They want to destroy our country. We're not going to let that happen.
4: Communism is the exact opposite of life, liberty, and the pursuit of happiness. It's death, tyranny, and the pursuit of evil.
5: They haven't got a chance. Not even a chance. We don't want communists in our country.
0: So, Ashiq Sadiq, you're co-chair of the National Political Committee of Democratic Socialists of America. Your response?
1: Well, at this point in the United States, socialism is losing its scare factor. We had so many decades of red scares and Cold War propaganda that set in before most people who are politically active today were even born. I'm in my 30s now, and I fully came of age after the fall of the Soviet Union and all of that. And for us today, socialism is about expanding democracy over all parts of our lives, in elections and in our workplaces, and eventually over how our economy works. So we really want to revive the history of socialism in the United States, where all the major social and economic gains for ordinary people the past century, things like civil rights, environmental gains, the gains of the New Deal, all these things were attacked as communist at the time. But they also were one with organized workers, with socialists in the past. Somebody like Martin Luther King Jr., who's now revered as a religious and civil rights leader, was a democratic socialist himself. He was very concerned about economic rights for everybody. We want to revive the history of the sewer socialists in Milwaukee, who were elected to govern municipally for decades because they expanded the quality of life for so many people and created things like Social Security, which are now taken for granted. So these are all things that were possible because of the history of socialism in the United States, and that's a history we're proud of. And that's why we're now very proud to have just passed the historic peak membership of the Socialist Party in 1912, which we actually just hit on the 4th of July a few weeks ago on America's 250th anniversary. So there's a reason I think Trump is scared by this, but so much fear-mongering against socialism and communism for decades is really falling flat at this point when we're in such an unequal society and people want a better vision of the world.
2: I'd like to bring in Alexander Rojas, Executive Director of Justice Democrats, into the conversation. Alexander, welcome to Democracy Now! Could you talk to us about Justice Democrats, how you differ, let's say, from a DSA in your political organizing and your election work?
6: Yeah, of course. Well, where I'll start is where we align, which is we are ruthlessly focused on building power for working people. At Justice Democrats, we are a federal political action committee. We're a small but mighty team of 10 folks that punch above our weight, that have been doing this for almost 10 years, particularly leveraging congressional federal primaries, challenging specifically Democratic incumbents or establishment candidates in these open seats where the core base of our party, our black, our brown, our white, our working class union households, the bedrock of our party are. We believe that, you know, especially with the mandate that our victories have shown that the Democratic Party establishment has broken absolute trust. We went into this cycle viewing it as an existential one. For decades, we have seen the corporate takeover of our country. We see fascism here at our doorstep. And this is a now or never moment for our party. We can either choose to be a party that fights like hell for working people, or we can surrender our country to white supremacists and fascists. And so for us, it is not only about you know, the platform that we fight for alongside our comrades at the Democratic Socialists of America. It is also about how we do politics differently. And so what we do at Justice Democrats is we find and recruit working class people to ascend to our highest levels of power, specifically the House of Representatives, where combined with the power and expertise of the local Democratic Socialists of America chapters, combined with our expertise now of running up against tens of millions of dollars in these specific type of federal congressional primary races, recruiting, you know, these types of local community candidates, working out to run, you know, underdog campaigns with smart budgets, good communication field programs, all of that, we've been able to see the power of when our movements mature and come together. And we believe the Democratic voters have answered. This is the primaries, right? We still have to wait to get to the general. And we know and already are seeing what Democratic consultants in the establishment are doing. And the reality is these districts are the core of our volunteers, are the core of our voting base. And we have to take what they say seriously, which is they want to abolish ICE. They want Medicare for all. They want a Green New Deal. They want to root out the corruption of corporate money in our politics. And they want people to articulate a vision on how we're going to leave nobody behind.
0: The Democratic National Committee in May released a post-election autopsy criticizing the failed 2024 presidential campaign. The release of the long-awaited, almost 200-page document followed a months-long pressure campaign by party activists who protested DNC Chair Ken Martin's decision to keep the report secret. Martin had said he hoped to prevent a distraction ahead of the midterms. After it was finally released, critics slammed the report as woefully incomplete and unsubstantiated. It makes no mention of President Biden's decision to seek re-election or how Kamala Harris became the Democratic nominee without having to compete in primaries. Also makes no reference to the Biden administration's support for Israel. Alexander Rojas, I wanted to ask you about the latest facts and figures around Israel. It is really quite astounding. AP just did a poll of, I think it was over 1,000 Jewish Americans. And Zohra Mamdani trumped, if you will, Benjamin Netanyahu. Among the more than 1,000 Jewish American voters, Zohra Mamdani had a favorable rating of 44%. Josh Shapiro, right in Pennsylvania, 41%. Donald Trump, 29%. Benjamin Netanyahu, 32%. Mamdani was by far the most popular, who proudly ran on a DSA platform. If you can talk about the significance of this, you also have Rahm Emanuel, top aide to President Obama, mayor of Chicago, big supporter known in the past of Israel, now giving a speech at the University of Tel Aviv, talking about Israel as a pariah state and about the genocide in Gaza. Talk about how the landscape is changing.
6: Yes, I mean, we're in the middle and we have seen it, a generational shift on Israel and Palestine, not just within the electorate that has overshadowed this primary scene, and we've seen it with the tens of millions of dollars being spent through shell packs by AIPAC because they know they can't win on their issue. We have seen, you know, to Zohran has said this, what is the Democratic Party if not its voters? And we can see that there has just been an absolute mandate from coast to coast at this point amongst our core base of electorate that they want to see us hold Israel accountable. They want to see more and more politicians like Zohran Mamdani, not just in New York, but in every part of our country, and refuse to accept a politics of division and hate, and want one of hope and of love, and one where we preach what we say. We root out the corruption of our politics. We get corporate money out of politics. We refuse to work with the genociders of Israel or any country that is committing and violating international human rights law. And we want to see, instead of tens of billions of dollars being sent overseas, we want to see that invested in our working people here at home, and have a politics abroad that is responsible for the death and destruction that we've seen the United States cause for decades throughout the entire world. So this is an absolute watershed moment. We, you know, it's not surprising to folks like Justice Democrats and Democratic Socialists of America who see politicians like Zohran Mamdani that are moving the demands of the movement into actual governing and showing what's possible. And, you know, we predict that favorability amongst democratic socialism and ending the corruption here in the United States and obviously abroad will increasingly become popular as the contradictions are heightened within the Democratic Party and especially against the other side.
2: Yeah, I'd like to go back to Sheikh Sadiq for a moment. You mentioned earlier this of socialists getting elected throughout the country and eventually moving to a transition to from capitalism to socialism. I have a hard time trying to understand how the elite of the most powerful capitalist country in the world are going to accept a transition from capitalism to socialism. Can you talk a little bit more about that? If you were successful, what example in the world do you have of capitalists relinquishing their power?
1: It can't happen without a lot of struggle and without having millions of people, eventually a majority of the population, who wants these changes, who wants to make choices democratically about how we run our society and how we control our own lives together and make decisions together, instead of the most powerful people in the world making these choices right now for their own profits. So it's not just about electing people on a good platform and then hoping for the best. It's about organizing our collective power together. And that elected office is an important part of that. But even more important for us is organizing people in our workplaces to rebuild the labor movement in the United States, which is the backbone of all of the major movement gains over the past century, all of the major expansions of people's rights, things like Social Security and Medicare that were won almost a century ago. But in other countries that got more expansive things like universal health care, it happened with class struggle. And that's with organized workers, with majorities of the population. Yeah. So power is not conceded without struggle, and that means people have to organize in our own interests to win these things.
2: And Alexandra, could you talk about your focus on providing infrastructure for progressive Democratic candidates, how important that is?
6: Absolutely. It's critical. And I think one thing that is important to remember, although these victories have been hard fought over the past year to get here, it's also been a project, you know, for over 10 years in the making. You know, we specifically work with working class people to run for Congress, the federal level, which is very different from local and state, and from emotional labor to helping them build out their initial email list to recruiting them in concert with local organizations on the ground to making sure that they have a team of local expertise and folks like ourselves that have experience going up against the tens of millions of dollars that AIPAC, crypto, the AI industry have funneled into our elections. People power beats organized money every single time. And also, we have, as a movement, alongside the Democratic Socialists of America and so many others that I could list at the national and local level, have built infrastructure to be able to support from a field, from a staffing level, but also on the independent expenditure level, where even though we can't compete with tens of millions of dollars, we can put together our own set of volunteers, donors, and organizers who are willing to throw a punch back and not let our candidates be totally left out to dry like we saw, unfortunately, last cycle. So the infrastructure that we're building to compete against over $35 million in opposition spending this cycle, and obviously even more than that over the history of the organization, really, really matters. It matters in moments like these, where elections are tools for our ability to build class consciousness, public consciousness, and organize our communities, win or lose. But they're critical to laying the groundwork if we want to see more and more victories like this at every level, local and federal. So supporting the organizations and the organizers that are deep in this work is critical.
0: I want to thank you both for being with us. Alexandra Rojas, Executive Director of Justice Democrats, and Ashiq Sadiq, Co-Chair of the Democratic Socialists of America, speaking to us from North Carolina. Alexandra speaking to us from Connecticut. Coming up, a new BBC investigation into how Instagram is running paid ads promoting child sex abuse in India. It's called The Careless Machine, Exposing Instagram's Darkest Secrets. Stay with us.

0: The great Brazilian singer Caetano Veloso performing in New York years ago. This is Democracy Now!, democracynow.org. I'm Amy Goodman with Juan Gonzalez. As countries around the world are trying to create greater protections for young users of social media, we turn now to a disturbing new story out of India, where the government's demanded the popular social media company Instagram immediately remove all illegal ads and content exploiting children. This follows a new BBC investigation accusing Instagram of running paid ads promoting child sexual abuse material in India. The BBC investigation found 30 unique Instagram ads using terms like rape video and child video that link users to content available for purchase for just over a dollar on the separate and unrelated messaging app Telegram. After a stern notice from India's Ministry of Electronics and Information Technology last weekend, Meta issued a blog post Tuesday saying, quote, "It's categorically inaccurate to suggest we knowingly and deliberately target ads featuring children to people based on an inappropriate interest in children," unquote. This is a clip from the new BBCI investigation. It's called The Careless Machine, Exposing Instagram's Darkest Secret. The clip features multiple voices, including a retired Indian Supreme Court judge, officials from Meta, including Mark Zuckerberg, former vice president of Facebook, Brian Boland, and BBC senior correspondent, Divya Arya. ...and listeners might find disturbing. A warning again that the clip deals with child sexual abuse and contains scenes our viewers and listeners might find disturbing.
1: There is an ad. This story pulled me into such darkness, I almost wish I never followed it.
2: Oh my God.
3: Whatever you have witnessed is obviously very, very disturbing.
4: Namaste. 3.5 billion people use at least one of our apps every day. That blows my mind. It's more than 500 million people in India alone.
1: Because you are buying and looking at it is the reason why a child in the physical world is getting exploited.
5: Well, how do you sustain a business model in which users don't pay for your service?
6: Senator, we run ads.
5: I see.
1: And there's a text on the ad which says she has been unboxed and reduced to tears with a big weapon.
7: My opinion is they don't care about the users anywhere, which is why I quit the company.
3: This is a serious enough issue for the Supreme Court of India to take suo motu cognizance.
7: No, if Mark Zuckerberg is in charge, it's not doable.
8: Sir, you headed the ads business, sir. You were the director before you became head of Meta India, sir. Sir, will you please give us an answer, sir?
1: I think I'm done.
0: That from BBCI investigation, The Careless Machine, Exposing Instagram's Darkest Secret. Following the report, the Indian government's given Meta until Saturday to submit a detailed explanation on how such advertisements are allowed on the platform. For more, we'll go to New Delhi, India, where we're joined by the award-winning journalist Divya Arya, senior BBC correspondent. Thank you so much for being with us. This is so disturbing, such an explosive documentary, Divya. Talk about how you came upon the explosive, the abusive, exploitive content on Instagram owned by Meta and the response.
9: Well, thank you so much for having me on the program. What I found in this project, in this investigation, is not something I had set out to look for actively. I was only using Instagram like any other user, scrolling on the reels, and Instagram started serving me reels of lifestyle bloggers. Who would use sexual innuendo when they made their reels, which made me pause and wonder what these reels really mean. And It seems, from what we learned during the investigation, that the algorithm observes whether you stop on a reel, whether you engage with it, and then pushes more content of the same nature to you. And that's really how this journey started. But the content became more explicit within days. And that made me pause and think about how should I go ahead in investigating this sexualized content on Instagram. And we set up a new account. I got a new phone to separate this from my personal feed. And as I followed these reels, Instagram now started serving me advertisements. And it's important to note the difference between what users upload, like you and me, where there are no checks and balances. And if there's something illegal, only when it is reported, the platform takes it down. But in the case of advertisements, the platform is basically providing a service to the advertiser saying, if you put an ad, we will get it to the consumer. Whatever product you're advertising, we'll get it to the right consumer. So here, these were paid ads for which the platform was earning money. And these paid ads found my alias account, looked at me as a consumer of illegal content, which initially was pornography. It was women and men fully nude engaging in sexual acts, which is also illegal in India. Selling and sharing pornography is illegal in India. Initially, it was that. But soon enough, the ads started featuring child sexual abuse material, children with adults in sexually suggestive scenarios, with links to an external social media platform, Telegram, where one could go and buy this content, is what the advertisement was saying, and what we confirmed later in the investigation was the truth. When we put all these allegations to Meta, which owns Instagram, which is a parent company, they said they fight child exploitation on their platforms and have removed illegal content in ads before we reached out to them. And in response to what we flagged to them, they've taken down more ads. They also said that no process is perfect. Their review process, which we found is largely led by AI, more than 90%, with only a few human reviewers actually looking at the content before it is approved and published on their platform. So they said they're continuously improving it and it's not perfect. And now I think they will probably give a more detailed explanation to the Indian government.
2: And Divya, you mentioned Telegram, which of course is a separate company unrelated to Meta, but talk about their response when the BBC reached out to them about the Telegram channels selling child sexual abuse videos.
9: So Telegram said that they make all attempts to eradicate bad players from their platform. And they said that with their work, which they also work with the Internet Watch Foundation, which is a UK-based organization working on removing child sexual abuse material from the Internet, they said that with all those efforts and with their reviewers' help, they have been able to almost eradicate, and I'm quoting them on that, child sexual abuse material from their platform. Clearly not all of it, because we did find a plenty. But we've reported all these ads, all these Telegram channels, all the Instagram ads, and their advertisers to Indian authorities. And we're hopeful that further investigation leads to more action in weaning out this content from the Internet.
0: Earlier this year, we interviewed Facebook whistleblower Frances Haugen, who talked about how she personally witnessed Facebook underinvesting in child safety.
6: So the closest I saw firsthand to how Facebook underinvested in the safety of children was that the team that was responsible for, you know, finding people who were distributing child abuse material or looking for adults that preyed on children or finding, you know, that these marketplaces where adults solicit nude photos of children from the children directly. That team was so strapped for resources that if you'd given them a single engineer more, they probably would have accomplished 10 times as much, right? That's the attitude that I saw repeated at Facebook firsthand.
0: So that's Facebook whistleblower Frances Haugen. Of course, Facebook owned by Meta. Meta owns Instagram. And in your piece, Divya, you also interview former Meta Vice President Brian Boland, who says as long as Zuckerberg is the head of it, it's not going to change. But in these last few minutes, can you talk about the deadline set for tomorrow by the Indian government and what you're hoping will come out of your report?
9: Well, yes, it was very difficult to get access to anybody who's worked inside Meta to talk about how its algorithm works, how the ad business targets people, the lack of transparency in it. And Brian Boland was told many things to us in a lot of detail. Of course, Meta responded saying that it's absolutely unfair to say that they prioritize revenue over user safety and that they underinvest in safety mechanisms. What we are hoping now, we've heard from the Indian government even yesterday that they haven't yet decided how they will proceed. In Indian law, sharing, distributing, selling child sexual abuse material is a criminal offense under child protection laws. But social media platforms often take cite the protection that the information technology laws provide them by saying that they cannot monitor user-generated content and they're just a platform. But in this case, as the justice I interviewed for the documentary said, that in this case, because the platform is making money, it becomes a different case and they may not actually have those protections. So it's really up to the Indian government now as to how they interpret the law and look at the evidence that we have shared with them, and also how Meta responds to them in the deadline of the 1 week and explains how much content they've taken down. They've told us they've taken down millions of accounts over the last year and what new measures they've put in place. Only once those details are out, we'll know how far our investigation has been able to go in achieving the impact that we set out with, which is that this illegal content should not be on the internet and somebody needs to be held accountable for it.
0: Divya Arya, I want to thank you so much for being with us, senior correspondent for the BBC, reporting from New Delhi, India. Her latest BBCI investigation, The Careless Machine, Exposing Instagram's Darkest Secret. We'll link to it. This is Democracy Now! It's the 60th anniversary of the Freedom of the Information Act. Stay with us.

0: Folk musician Nora Brown singing Jack Black Davy. This is Democracy Now!, democracynow.org. I'm Amy Goodman with Juan Gonzalez. 60 years ago, on July 4th, 1966, President Johnson signed the Freedom of Information Act, or FOIA, into law. The law was a critical step towards government transparency, even though Johnson decided not to hold a public event for the signing and instead issued a signing statement focused on exemptions for national security. FOIA only got stronger after the Watergate scandal in 1974, when Congress amended the law to make it one of the most powerful tools available for journalists, researchers, advocates, and everyday people to hold the government accountable and reveal severe wrongdoing by the U.S. government, both at home and overseas. Well, now FOIA seems to be in serious trouble. A Washington Post investigation from earlier this year found the massive purge at federal agencies last year has had a significant impact on the number of workers responding to FOIA requests. At a Senate Judiciary Committee hearing on FOIA in April of last year, Illinois Democratic Senator Dick Durbin described the reduction in numbers of FOIA officers in an attempt to foil FOIA. Our next guest has a new piece in the New Republic. It's headlined, My Front Row Seat to the Slow Death of the Freedom of Information Act. In it, he writes, I file FOIA requests for a living, and the landmark law, which turns 60 this week, is near a breaking point. Ian Head is Open Records Manager at the Center for Constitutional Rights, joining us from Los Angeles. Ian, thanks so much for being there. Why don't you hold forth on what's happened to FOIA, why it began, and what kind of access people have to documents today, to using the Freedom of Information Act?
1: Thanks so much for having me. That's a big question. I'll try to address it as best as possible. I think, you know, FOIA has been a really, as you said, amazing tool to let, and I really want to key in on the different groups of people that you mentioned, especially ordinary people, to access government information and records, not just lawyers or journalists. Anyone can file a FOIA. And so I think it's been a really powerful tool. And in my 15 plus years at the Center for Constitutional Rights, I've kind of watched it work in amazing ways, and especially with the different social justice organizations and organizers and lawyers that we work with. All that being said, I think I've also witnessed this in kind of increased level of delay and kind of tactics to kind of block and dissuade people from filing or following through on their FOIA requests. And that's been really troubling and has really, I think, as you said, increased under this administration.
2: Yeah, and you know, I'd like to stress that point because I as a journalist, I've been filing FOIA requests for more than 50 years now, and I've been stunned at, as you mentioned, the longer delays now in responding by government agencies, even though they're usually required either at the federal or state level to respond within 5 days or 7 business days. They now drag stuff out for months, sometimes years. Also, the number of exceptions have grown dramatically, especially when it comes to government contracts or private companies. And unless you word your request precisely, the agencies often claim that it's too broad for them to answer. So this is not just under Trump. This has been constantly happening now for decades, hasn't it?
1: Yeah. I mean, I think that's really a key point I'm trying to make here is it's gotten extremely bad in this last year and a half under Trump, but this has been going on for decades. And when I talk to folks such as yourself or others who have been filing FOIA requests, you know, I know people who file FOIA requests in the 1970s and 80s didn't have to go to court, were able to get pretty important material from the FBI, even the CIA, without having to litigate those requests. And now it is literally, especially with the large law enforcement agencies, so hard. They might not even respond ever. And like you said, months down the road, it's really, you know, I talked to a journalist the other day who said She doesn't even file federal FOIA requests at this point because there just is, it's kind of a waste of time. She'd rather file state-level requests. But, I mean, we need to be able to file federal FOIA requests so we can see what this government is doing.
2: And the Trump administration is trying to reclassify finished documents to avoid release. How could that affect the entire FOIA framework?
1: When you say finished documents?
2: In other words, the documents that were already completed, but then they're reclassifying them afterwards.
1: Oh, yeah. I mean, they're trying, in my experience, to kind of reclassify all kinds of material. And also just, you know, when we do get these documents, they're so heavily redacted that it becomes a kind of ongoing back and forth conversation, whether it's with the agency or the government lawyers, if we're in court, just trying to squeeze a little bit of material out of the redactions. I mean, I think they have a lot of new strategies to kind of drag these things on to the point where it's been, say, a year and a half, 2 years since you filed your FOIA request, and the reason for doing so may have come and gone. You know, the policies that you were originally asking for may no longer be in effect or in effect the same way. And so by kind of creating these different administrative rules and kind of dragging things out, it really makes FOIA a less efficient and less helpful tool when it comes to actually getting records.
0: And Ed, I want to thank you for being with us, Open Records Manager at the Center for Constitutional Rights. His most recent piece for The New Republic we'll link to at democracynow.org, my front row seat to the slow death of the Freedom of Information Act. That does it for our show. Our condolences to our audio engineer, to Miguel Noguera, and his sister Anna, and the whole family on the death of their mom. What a wonderful woman. That does it for the show. We'll be in Kansas City for the screening of Steal the Story, Please, July 17th and 18th in Martha's Vineyard.
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Thank you.

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Yeah, getting high every day is easy. And floating around, even a jellyfish will agree to that. Yeah, I'm staying with the power of you.

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No buttons to push. Right now, I want to dedicate this song to everybody here with hearts, any kind of hearts and ears. 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

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Nobody here to taught you how to live on the streets, and now you just gonna have to get

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1: Okay, we're going for a car ride, right?
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1: Okay, shotgun.
0: No, dude.
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0: No, dude, we're taking you to the doctor's and the dentist. 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
1: over
0: too cool.
1: Over the rivers and through the... No. I'm driving.
0: No, dude, just sit still and don't jump around.
1: I'm the man behind the wheel.
0: Dude, just put on your seatbelt.
1: Okay.
0: Dude, this is impossible.
1: Okay, it's on. Here we go. I'm ready to
0: Chester,
1: go.
0: Chester, just sit down.
1: So who are we picking up first?
0: No,
1: the doctor?
0: No, dude, just... Relax.
1: I love driving. Driving Miss Daisy.
0: Chester, chill out.

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0: promised Elwood he could do a song. 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
1: Yeah.
0: Okay, it's a song by the Chips.

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0: What do you want for nothing? 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
1: Jake.

0: says she looks better like that.
1: Everybody says she looks better like that.
2: You must be impressified. KNYOLP, Fort Bragg.
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0: Hello?
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0: Speak loud.
1: Yo,

0: Y'all know what I'm saying?
1: Yeah, I understand what you're saying. If I can put you at hold, you can talk to my manager.
0: Don't be acting all jive-headed with your Gatorade brain, your goofy-ass, jive-headed, lanky-ass, drinking hand-me-down status quo. 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Face to face, let me talk to the flow manager.
1: Okay.
0: What's his

0: we're in a moment right now. And I gave him my epoch speech about this is a turning point in the nation's history. And for the first time, capital has, you know, they've got the whip hand, and they're whipping, and they're trying to get it all. And they, you know, they have a shot. You know, nothing is certain, but this AI will decimate working class and middle class life in this country and in the world following this country. Because capital can, for the first time, you know, take the lion's share of the profits and screw the working class, because they don't need human workers as they have before, you know. And, you know, this is like, and I told him, this is like the Griftopia age, where everybody is stealing the largest amounts their hands, their pockets, their mouths can carry. Because this is that moment. And capital recognizes it, you know. And I think the whole idea behind sentient yet non-human labor was to deprive the working class and the middle class of everything they needed for life so that they would be more servile. And this is that moment, man. This is that moment. And we're about to see something, I think, perfectly monstrous in the months and years to come. And they could not have a more perfect exemplar and avatar in the fat boy, Donald Demon Trump. And, you know, because he's, you know, he's grasping with both hands and taking it all and throwing it down his gullet as quick as he can, because he wants it all, you know.
1: These commentaries are recorded by Prison Radio.
0: We live in an era of the great grift. One writer called it Griftopia. This is an era of taking, where people are snatching stuff just because they want it, straight out of the air. And it's no longer covered by, you know, political niceties, a soft, sonorous voice, international law. They take things because they want things. And they take things using the military because of the strength and the quote-unquote lethality of the military. This is the great grift, the great take. And why is it happening now? You know why? I think they know that this thing is on the brink of failure. And if they don't take it now, they won't be able to take it tomorrow. But they want to take it before the ecological situation becomes really unlivable, untenable. Water systems break down. Electric systems collide because they're building so many data centers to support AI industries that small towns and villages will get crushed below the weight of their bills and electricity bills and water bills to support these systems. Everybody is getting in on the grift, the take, the getting paid, because this is that moment. Capital is rapacious and awake to the great grift that's happening every day right in front of our eyes. With love, not fear. This is Mumia Abu-Jamal.
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2: Then he'll tell you who won. Why won't Trump sign the housing bill on his desk? The median price of an existing American home just hit $440,600, an all-time record, according to the National Association of Realtors. And the bipartisan bill written to bring those prices down is sitting on Trump's desk, unsigned. Congress passed the Road to Housing Act by crushing margins, 89 to 10 in the Senate, 358 to 32 in the House. Trump canceled his own signing ceremony, demanding Congress pass his voter ID bill first and dismiss the housing bill as a big yawn. Elizabeth Warren, who wrote it with Republican Tim Scott, had a simpler message, quote, sign the damn bill. Amy Klobuchar said it's been sitting on his desk long enough. The bill becomes law Friday night, whether he signs it or not. Remember, he never wanted it. Weekend at Mitch McConnell's. Mitch McConnell hasn't cast a Senate vote since June 11th. He went into a Washington area hospital on June 14th, and nearly a month later, his office still won't say why, how he's doing, or when he's coming back. A Republican congressman from Indiana went on television Thursday and asked out loud whether the 84-year-old is even alive. Emergency call audio, first reported by journalist Desiree Townsend, described responders giving CPR to someone in cardiac arrest at McConnell's address that day. His name isn't in the recording. His office won't discuss it. Kentucky's governor wrote asking for answers, saying office holders owe voters, quote, clear communication about one's ability to serve. The Senate comes back Monday, and McConnell still chairs the defense spending panel. A man can vanish for a month, and nobody in power blinks. They indicted an Olympian for touching water. Free Davy. Davy Hearn is 67 years old and a three-time Olympic canoeist. He stopped at the Lincoln Memorial Reflecting Pool during a 64-mile bike ride, reached in and touched a chunk of peeling blue sealant. National Guard troops and park police held him for 5 hours. A grand jury indicted him on a felony. He faces up to 10 years in prison. Thursday, he pleaded not guilty while supporters packed the courthouse, chanted his name, and waved signs renaming it the Deflection Pool. Trump's multimillion-dollar renovation has been peeling, blooming algae, and running green for months. They're draining it again, the second time in 3 months. Hearn's attorney, Norm Eisen, put it plainly, quote, it's not a crime to touch the reflecting pool. The pool fell apart on its own. The only suspect they could find was a guy on a bike. Crazy alert, is sharing cupcakes the gateway to communism? On Fox News Thursday night, guest host Charlie Hurt warned viewers about commie radicals surging through Democratic primaries. Is Exhibit A? A campaign ad where Michigan Senate candidate Abdul El Sayed sits with a circle of school kids. He tells them that if you have something, you ought to share it. Then he asks them to imagine owning a billion cupcakes. Could they eat all billion? The kids say no. They get a stomachache. That's the whole clip. Hertz says El Said is, quote, already hard at work indoctrinating your kids, then gives the camera a sour look. A grown man watched a kindergarten lesson about sharing dessert and saw Karl Marx? Laugh, then stop laughing. Millions of Americans are being trained to hear basic decency as a foreign ideology. Sharing your cupcakes isn't communism, it's kindergarten. And that's the way it is today, Friday, July 10th, 2026. I'm Tom Hart.
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1: Well, happy Friday, TGIF, Shabbat Shalom, Juma Mubarak, whatever it is for you. It's the beginning of the weekend here for us, and I hope you're having a fine day and you have a wonderful weekend. A lot to talk about today. Are we in a police state? How do you know? We'll get to that in a moment. Also, who referees an election when the referees get fired? We'll get into that in a moment. And a crazy alert, is sharing cupcakes the gateway to communism? Fox News thinks so. I'll tell you all about that. In the second hour of our program, Congressman Ro Khanna, vice chair of the Congressional Progressive Caucus, representing Silicon Valley area of California in the U.S. House, will be with us for the entire hour, taking your calls in a National Progressive Town Hall meeting. In our third hour, weekend at Mitch McConnell's. Also, why won't Trump sign the housing bill on his desk? He says he's protesting. We'll get into that. Also, they indicted an Olympian for touching water. Free Davy! So, a lot to talk about today. My op-ed over at HartmanReport.com, and I also put it over on DailyCos.com just a moment ago, is titled, Police State. Are we already there and just don't know it? And, you know, Tuesday morning in Houston, Lorenzo Salgado Araujo, forgive me, my Spanish is, you know, from third grade, literally, did what he'd done nearly every morning for 35 years. He got up at 5 a.m., kissed his wife goodbye, loaded his van, drove off to his picked up his construction crew in Magnolia Park. This is, the heart of Houston's Mexican-American community. He'd raised three sons in that city. They became a teacher and two engineers. He had no criminal record. He was partway through the process of getting legal. They'd already taken his biometrics and fingerprint. And by 7 a.m., he was lying down on Canal Street with a bullet in his abdomen, crying desperately for help and in pain because he had been shot by a masked ICE agent. He died at the Pentob Hospital. ICE says he rammed their vehicle with his weaponized, but, you know, there's apparently no visual evidence of that. So, yeah, and even the president of Mexico is pissed off about this. Which brings us to the question that, you know, people keep asking. They occasionally call in to hear and ask and certainly bring it up a lot on social media. Is, are we in a police state yet? And if so, how would we know? You know, I lived in Germany for years, back 86, 87. I was working with Salem International, an international relief organization. I spent part of that those 2 years in Herheim, a little town that literally was on the East German border. I crossed through Checkpoint Charlie into East Berlin, saw that. My old buddy Armin Lehmann was the teenage Hitler youth who brought the news to Hitler that the war was lost, stood outside his bunker as he shot himself. My mentor and employer in Germany, Gottfried Mueller, was in the German intelligence service, in the Nazi intelligence service. He renounced Nazism. He got captured by the British in Iran and spent the whole war in prison, basically, and came out and devoted his life to peace work. So, you know, I knew people who were actual Nazis, Nazi youth and a Nazi intelligence officer and several others, actually. And I knew a lot of people who had just kind of kept their heads down. This was back in the 70s and 80s, and those people were still around. Most of them are dead now. But they all told me essentially the same story of how this all begins. You know, how do you know you're in a police state? I mean, Germany didn't announce it just one day. It began with the forbidden thought. Verbotener Gedanke. You know, you may not think like this. So let's just go through the inventory. What is a police state? Let's just go through the list. Just straightforward stuff. A police state is a nation where the police answer to the leader rather than to the law, and where nobody outside the leader's circle is permitted to hold the police accountable. It's a nation where they can arrest, beat, torture, imprison, and even kill with both anonymity and impunity. Renee Good, Alex Preddy, now this recent murder in Texas. Going after an Olympic canoeist for breaching into the reflecting pool. I mean, it goes from the most extreme to the most banal. Or banal, or however you say that word. And they're refusing, the feds are refusing to give the evidence of these murders over to the Hennepin County Attorney General, Mary Moriarty. Okay, number one. Number two, a police state imprisons its dissidents and makes the sentences spectacular so everyone gets the message. There was a local book club that held a protest on the 4th of July outside the Prairie Land ICE Detention Center. Now, one of the guys brought a gun and shot at the ICE officers after they pointed a gun at him, apparently, you know, from everything we can figure out. His name was Benjamin Song. That guy got 100 years in prison. It's a lot, but hey, he pulled out a gun and shot at a cop. But nobody else did. Marcella Ruda, who is a doula and who was acquitted by the jury of every violent count against her, acquitted, got 70 years in prison. Five other people from the book club were also acquitted of any violence, and they got 50 years each. And Daniel Estrada, who was a Denton teacher and a poet, who literally wasn't there, got 30 years in prison for moving a box of anti-fascist magazines from one house to another. 30 years. Number three, a police state criminalizes thought itself, as well as any expression of or action on that thought, no matter how otherwise legal it may be. Last September, Trump signed NSPM 7, National Security Presidential Memorandum 7, saying that indicators of domestic terrorism, that's a verbatim quote, include anti-Americanism, anti-capitalism, and anti-Christianity. And that anti-fascism is the organizing, rallying cry of domestic terrorists. The FBI has since retooled its 200 joint terrorism task forces to look toward the American left rather than foreign terrorism. And they have this new joint mission center that is looking into the funding of the anti-Trump protest movement. We see them going after the Southern Poverty Law Center. Number three, a police state knocks on your door in reaction to your opinions, should you dare to express them out loud or in print. In January, a Rochester software professional named Daniel Strever sent a three-paragraph email to Todd Lyons, who was then the director of ICE. It said, and I quote, "You are a monstrous human being and will go down in history as America's Reinhard Heydrich the Butcher. You will

0: The same week, federal agents confronted another person, a poll worker, for something that she had posted on Instagram. Number four, a police state builds a security force loyal to the leader and his oligarch cronies rather than to the nation. Well, I mean, you know, you've got this quick reaction force that Trump has built within the National Guard. You've got ICE. Putin built something like this. He called it Rosa Vanguardia. Hitler built something like this. It was called his Schutzstaffel. We remember them as the SS. Number five, a police state needs a compliant press. And you don't have to negotiate to nationalize the networks when you can simply arrange for a friendly, morbidly rich oligarch to buy them. CBS, CNN, etc. Number six, a police state rewrites the past. You know, as George Orwell wrote, he who controls the past controls the future. Who controls the present controls the past. Trump has signed this order restoring truth and sanity to American history, and they're tearing down the history of racism and slavery in the United States and so on. And finally, a police state controls the vote. And just yesterday, Trump fired these members of the Federal Election Commission, the Federal Election Assistance Commission. And the Federal Election Commission itself, which has prosecutorial power, has been paralyzed. So are we in a police state yet? I mean, I'll leave it to you to make that determination. I think we are in the early stages of one. Not the very early stages, the middle early stages. And I think that the one thing that we have right now that the people in Germany did not have in 1934 is an election coming up that might be able to stop this. So make sure that you're registered to vote and that everyone you know is. And let your elected officials know what you're thinking about these things.
1: This is the Tom Hartman Program.
0: 16 minutes past the hour. We'll be back with more of the news of the day and your calls in just a moment.

0: And welcome back, Jerry, in Venice, California. Hey, Jerry, what's on your mind today?
1: Yes, there's a Jefferson quote, "An insult unpunished is a parent of many others." And this guy is just a mind blower, you know, talking about. You want to talk to Putin there yesterday next to Zelensky? So the thing about impeachment has no timeline. When they impeached Trump the first time, they get Maxine Waters off, and Fox tries to get to gotcha. And they ask Maxine, "What's impeachment?" She says, "Anything we say it is, because the Senate convicts." Mm-hmm. So you impeach both of them at the same time. You make this Massey Speaker of the House, and he becomes president. I think I got that right.
0: By both of them, I mean Trump advance.
1: Yeah, you do them both at the same time.
0: Yeah, I'm not sure that you would have. I'm certain that the Senate Republicans in the Senate would never vote to convict Vance.
1: Well, they're getting desperate, Tom.
0: Oh, I get that, but I don't think they realize, you know, that Vance is the wholly owned tool of a right wing formerly South African billionaire oligarch. I get what you're saying, Jerry. And I, you know, obviously, if the Democrats take the House, impeachment is coming.
1: I think it's worth throwing out there.
0: Yeah, I get it.
1: I think it's worth throwing out there.
0: Okay, thank you, Jerry. Thanks. Good talking to you, Don in Pittsburgh, Kansas. Hey, Don, what's up?
2: Hi. Well, you know, along with the some of the other events, police state type events, the whole Graham Plattner thing stinks to high heaven. The Young Turks on July 7th and July 9th did two shows about the extremely thin evidence, and even when the reporter from Politico appeared on Morning Joe, Mika Brzezinski did some pretty good questioning of him.
0: Yeah,
2: they don't have any evidence.
0: No, I get that, but you know, it's really there's really no point in debating it any longer. He hasn't signed the paperwork yet, but he's out.
2: Right. But I just think we need to classify him along with John F. Kennedy, Robert F. Kennedy, all the various people who've been murdered. He was murdered, you know, on the internet.
0: Well,
2: he's gone politically.
0: You know, John and Bobby Kennedy were hound dogs, but neither of them was ever accused, to the best of my knowledge, of rape.

0: That's just
1: a line you cannot cross. And
0: but accusing people of rape is very different from actually.
1: I get all that. But did you watch the interview with this woman?
0: Parts of it, yeah. You mean the what's her face?
1: I don't remember her name, but the one who's accusing him, the Democrat, not the Republican, the Democrat. She struck me as credible. But the people of Maine have essentially spoken. They're going to pick somebody else. The question is, who are they going to pick? And, this Troy Jackson guy looks pretty good. He was on, whose show was he on last? He was on one of the shows last night that I saw being interviewed. And he seems like a solid progressive. He was the head of the Senate in Maine for a while. He started like 15 years ago being a conservative Democrat, as it were. He was first elected as an independent. He was Catholic. He was anti-abortion and all that kind. He changed his positions on all these things over the last 15 years. He's become a very, very outspoken progressive. I think he's got a good chance. But again, I'm here in Portland, Oregon. We're literally on the other Portland, right? The other side of the country. So
0: right.
1: We got to leave this up to the Mainers, Don. Don, thanks for the call. We'll be right back.

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In addition to radio stations across the nation and Free Speech TV on Dish Direct and the Internet, we're also live on YouTube across most social media and Tom.TV every single weekday with clips and links as well. So have you noticed that the Republicans are pretty much not talking about a constitutional convention anymore? They used to be gung-ho to rewrite the Constitution. You know, they wanted to put corporate personhood in there. They wanted to change it so that women can't vote. They wanted to do away with the election of senators, repeal the 17th Amendment, take us back to them being appointed by the states. They wanted to outlaw labor unions, all these weird ideas, but they've stopped talking about it. I mean, they're still moving forward on it, but Project 2025, for example, you know, their ultimate talking document, does not have one single mention in it about a constitutional convention. Why would that be? Well, it's because the Supreme Court is doing their work for them. I mean, you know, just they have overturned Article 2. They've overturned the 1st, 4th, 9th, and 14th Amendments. They've overturned Article 1, Section 7. All the details of this whole thing are over at HartmanReport.com. You got to check it out.

0: the hour. Trump fires the commission that helps states run elections just in time for the election. This guy is doing and the Republican Party, who supports him and are in on this with him, are doing absolutely everything they can. And I'm sure there's more to come. I mean, I'm waiting for the state of emergency, right? For the Insurrection Act. I'm waiting for the prosecutions. They're doing everything they can to rig this fall's elections. Because they know what's coming. If the Democrats are in charge, you're going to see Donald Trump's crimes exposed. You're going to see his looting of our government, him and his sons and his daughter and her husband looting our government. You're going to see their billionaire oligarch friends being exposed for bribes, bribing Trump. I mean, you've got a whole bunch of oligarchs who are scared to death right now. There's going to be a mind-boggling amount of money thrown into this election, because this is literally the end or the renewal of American democracy, this election. And I know I've been doing this program for 25 years. I have been, there have been a couple of elections where I was like, this is the most important election of our lifetime. And each time it was, because it was building up to this. And here we are. The Supreme Court gave him the power to fire people earlier this week, or late last week, as I recall. And now he's doing it. Meanwhile, over on Fox News, Charlie Hurt was filling in for, Jesse Waters. And he played a clip of Mohammed El-Sayed, Abdul El-Sayed, the guy running for the United States Senate in Michigan in the primary. Primary's on August 4th. And Sayed is sitting with a bunch of kids. And one of the kids says, literally, unprompted, the kid says, billionaires don't want to spend more because they might be greedy and they weren't raised well. So El-Sayed says, I think it's important that if you have something that you share. Imagine you guys had a billion cupcakes. Imagine you had a billion cupcakes. Do you think you could eat all those yourself? And the kids say, no. And El-Sayed says, it would give you a really bad stomach ache, right? And that was it. Right. But he plays this clip on Fox so-called news and he says the ranks of commie radicals are positioning for their takeover. He says this commie doc without a medical license is running for Senate in Michigan and he's already hard at work indoctrinating your kids. Yeah. Sharing is communism. Sharing cupcakes in kindergarten is communism. Are you friggin' kidding me? I mean, well, Fox News can turn anything into an outrage, right? Remember the tan suit? Incredible. So anyhow, it's Anything Goes Weekend. What's on your mind? I'll pick up your calls on the other side of the break. Stick around. We'll be right back.
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0: Despair and fear are not options.

Iran, forever war. Trump acts as the FEC. Housing, sign the damn bill. Is McConnell alive? The Olympian Poolgate mystery update. And Fox News sharing cupcakes communism. Good morning. This is the Commonwealth Report, news for the public, not the powerful. You can follow us at commonwealthreport.news. Is Trump dragging us into a forever war with Iran? The White House is bracing for a long fight with Iran. Israel's Channel 12 reports Trump pulled his national security team into the Oval Office this week to plan the next round of strikes. A U.S. official told the network the fighting could last anywhere from a couple of days to a month, depending on whether Iran keeps hitting commercial ships in the Strait of Hormuz. That same official said, quote, "We're going to slap them a bit." Washington is now weighing a naval blockade of Iranian ports. Nobody voted for this. Congress never authorized it. Oil prices are climbing, markets are sliding, and the men running this thing talk about slapping a country of 90 million people like it's a bar fight? Wars started this casually don't generally end quickly. Who referees an election when the referees get fired? Reuters reported Thursday night that Trump has fired the remaining three members of the Federal Election Commission 4 months before the midterms. The FEC enforces campaign finance law. It is already crippled by vacancies, too few members to even meet a quorum. Now nobody's home at all. This comes right after the Supreme Court threw out 90 years of precedent and handed the president near unlimited power to fire the heads of independent agencies, the very agencies Congress built to be independent from him. Reuters also reported the commission helps guide states on voting procedures and voting machine updates. The Trump, who has never let go of his rigged election fantasies, wants federal control over mail-in voting and investigations of local election workers. He's firing the umpires. Then he'll tell you who won. Why won't Trump sign the housing bill on his desk? The median price of an existing American home just hit $440,600, an all-time record, according to the National Association of Realtors. And the bipartisan bill written to bring those prices down is sitting on Trump's desk, unsigned. Congress passed the Road to Housing Act by crushing margins, 89-10 in the Senate, 358-32 in the House. Trump canceled his own signing ceremony, demanding Congress pass his voter ID bill first and dismiss the housing bill as a big yawn. Elizabeth Warren, who wrote it, with Republican Tim Scott, had a simpler message, quote, "Sign the damn bill." Amy Klobuchar said it's been sitting on his desk long enough. The bill becomes law Friday night, whether he signs it or not. Remember, he never wanted it. Weekend at Mitch McConnell's. Mitch McConnell hasn't cast a Senate vote since June 11th. He went into a Washington area hospital on June 14th, and nearly a month later, his office still won't say why, how he's doing, or when he's coming back. A Republican congressman from Indiana went on television Thursday and asked out loud whether the 84-year-old is even alive. Emergency call audio, first reported by journalist Desiree Townsend, described responders giving CPR to someone in cardiac arrest at McConnell's address that day. His name isn't in the recording. His office won't discuss it. Kentucky's governor wrote asking for answers, saying office holders owe voters, quote, clear communication about one's ability to serve. The Senate comes back Monday, and McConnell still chairs the defense spending panel. A man can vanish for a month, and nobody in power blinks. They indicted an Olympian for touching water. Free Davy. Davy Hearn is 67 years old and a three-time Olympic canoeist. He stopped at the Lincoln Memorial Reflecting Pool during a 64-mile bike ride, reached in and touched a chunk of peeling blue sealant. National Guard troops and park police held him for 5 hours. A grand jury indicted him on a felony. He faces up to 10 years in prison. Thursday, he pleaded not guilty while supporters packed the courthouse, chanted his name, and waved signs renaming it the Deflection Pool. Trump's multi-million dollar renovation has been peeling, blooming algae, and running green for months. They're draining it again, the second time in 3 months. Hearn's attorney, Norm Eisen, put it plainly, quote, "It's not a crime to touch the reflecting pool. The pool fell apart on its own. The only suspect they could find was a guy on a bike." Crazy alert, is sharing cupcakes the gateway to communism? On Fox News Thursday night, guest host Charlie Hurt warned viewers about commie radicals surging through Democratic primaries. Is Exhibit A? A campaign ad where Michigan Senate candidate Abdul El Sayed sits with a circle of school kids. He tells them that if you have something, you ought to share it. Then he asks them to imagine owning a billion cupcakes. Could they eat all billion?
kids say no, they get a stomachache. That's the whole clip. Hertz says El Said is, quote, already hard at work indoctrinating your kids, then gives the camera a sour look. A grown man watched a kindergarten lesson about sharing dessert and saw Karl Marx? Laugh, then stop laughing. Millions of Americans are being trained to hear basic decency as a foreign ideology. Sharing your cupcakes isn't communism, it's kindergarten. And that's the way it is today, Friday, July 10th, 2026. I'm Tom Hart. Did you know that every weekday we send out an email before the show giving you all the topics coming up so you could be fully informed and ready to interact with our program? Or that after the show we send out Sue's Stack, a list of every topic I've discussed along with clickable hot links to every source of information I've shared with you on the air? It's all completely free and available over at tom.tv, T-H-O-M.tv. Check it out.

0: You were promised something. You know, work hard, play by the rules, and you don't own a home, raise a family, retire with dignity. That was the deal, the American dream. So what happened to it? Well, here's the truth nobody told you. It didn't die, it was killed. And we know who did it, when they did it, and how they got away with it for almost 150 years. It starts with a lie buried in a court case in 1886. It runs straight through Reagan, and it's still robbing you blind right now. This wasn't bad luck. It was a crime, the greatest political crime ever told. Who killed the American dream? The greatest political crime ever told. The new book by me, Tom Hartman. It's time you knew who did it. Who Killed the American Dream by Tom Hartman. Welcome back. 35 minutes past the hour. So what's on your mind today? Let's pick up some calls here. Bob in Raisin, Texas. Hey, Bob, what's up?
1: Howdy, Tom, and smart listeners out there. Greetings from the biggest police state in the nation, as far as I know.
0: The fine state of Texas you're talking about.
1: Yes, sir.
0: Yeah, your Senate candidate there is kind of like make the police state great again. It's Ken Paxton.
1: Amazing. Yeah, he's the one leading the charge for the nation, you know, as far as continue the crime wave and extend the powers of the guilty to do more.
0: There you go.
1: What I'm calling about was essentially your topic is the police state, and you know, I've got a few items that I could bring up, but it, essentially one of the things I've noticed here, I would say that the police state is actually reinforced. And I mean, the police state itself is LEO, law enforcement
0: officer
1: systems and lockups. And I've even worked and inspected some lockups before, up middle of Texas and such like that. It's a growing concern, and I mean, a major business here, and it's fueled by the oil oligarchs, essentially all the oil business and petrochemical and everything else, and essentially the brainwashing is continued by, you know, not just Fox News, but everything people listen to right here on local news.
0: Yeah, been taken over. Yeah, so. There's not, to the best of my knowledge, there's not a single progressive radio station on the air in Texas. Well, no, wait a minute. Let me fix that. I'm on the air in Houston on I forget the call sign. Anyway, we're on the air on the Pacifica station in Houston, but that's the exception. That's the one station.
1: Houston if it's still there,
0: I listen to it. Yeah,
1: I'm out of range right now.
0: Yeah,
1: but you know, it's all internet right now, and the best thing we can do really here is YouTube, and then Free Speech TV if you get it on Dish or something like that.
0: Or you can also see it on the online on the internet at freespeech.org. Yeah, no, I get it, Bob, and you know, it's a increasingly barren media landscape, among other things. But you know, we've got what we've got, and we've got to use it to fight back. It's just I don't see an alternative, Bob.
1: On your list, you know, of things that the police state, you know, are indicative of, and when you see, you know, this is very analogous to the German. IG Farben, you know, the Farben Group.
0: Mm-hmm. Yeah.
1: Are you familiar with that?
0: Yeah, IG Farben built and ran a number of the concentration camps, if my recollection is correct.
1: I actually worked for a company, Fortune 500 company here, for 13 years that essentially was bought by an IG Farben Group descendant, Herbst.
0: Yeah, no, they're still around. By the way, KPFT is our station in Houston, our affiliate station, and I'm on there every day. You know, they carry our show live. Bob, I got to move along, but thanks for the call. It's always nice hearing from you. I appreciate it. Debbie in Oxford, Michigan. Hey, Debbie, what's on your mind today?
2: Hi, Tom. I have to say I disagree with you and the media on Graham Plattner.
0: Okay.
2: I think Susan Collins, the man she's married to now, had an affair with him while his wife was dying, and when she died, he married her. Why aren't we talking about that?
0: Well, Susan Collins having that affair with a married man, and I've read the story. I don't know if it's true or not. I assume it is. That was like 50 years ago, wasn't it?
2: So what? She's still in office. Look at Trump. He's a born liar.
0: Yeah, well,
2: and
0: I got
2: a million
0: that.
2: People voted for him.
0: I got
2: a
0: that.
2: Million people voted for him. And now the media is choosing who we can vote for. And I disagree. I ended my relationship with the Democrats yesterday. Mm. And I called Maine.
0: Over Grand
2: and I
0: Platt.
2: Hope that the Maine, yes, over Grand Platt, because if they'll do it to him, they'll do it to Michigan. Look at how you talked about Abdul. Abdul's been in, his sign has been in my front yard for 2 months. It's up to me who to vote for. Nobody can tell me who to vote for.
0: But nobody's accusing Abdul El-Sayed of rape. And
2: it doesn't matter.
0: Yes, it does.
2: Why didn't the woman go to the police? Why
0: because
2: didn't she go to the
0: 90,
2: police?
0: Well, first, 90-some-odd percent of women who get raped, or some huge percentage, never go to the police.
2: That's her problem, then. That's her problem.
0: Yeah.
2: If you don't tell somebody, that is your problem.
0: No.
2: How can anybody guess you were raped?
0: I get
2: how
0: it,
2: are you
0: Debbie,
2: prove
0: and
2: it
0: like
2: now?
0: I said, you know, again, I don't want to litigate this any longer. I don't see any point in it because he's
2: I know nobody
0: he
2: does,
0: out.
2: Because everybody's trying to tell us who to vote for, and that's
0: well,
2: why
0: no,
2: I'm going to be an independent.
0: Well, okay. Good luck with that. But now
2: but
0: is
2: told,
0: the time to
2: I
0: move on,
2: Maine,
0: to move forward.
2: Maine should write him in. That's what they should do. Write him in.
0: Well, there's probably
2: and
0: some Mainers who will.
2: You guys that you can't take their vote.
0: There probably are. And by writing in his name, what you're doing is essentially voting for Susan Collins. But I get your outrage, Debbie. Thank you for sharing. Michael in Antelope, California. Hey, Michael, what's up?
3: Hey, Tom. First of all, I got to do a shout-out to the Atkins diet. I think not too long ago you commented about that. And before I read the book, you know, my cholesterol was over 200. I read the book, went on it. Last 20 years, my cholesterol has been below 200, so it does work.
0: Oh, this is the high protein diet. Yeah. Apparently, there's some benefits to it. There's some downsides to it as well. But I'm not a dietary expert. So
3: I don't know what
0: can I say?
3: Downsides, we'll talk about that next time. But what I wanted to talk about is I just heard this morning that this is the anniversary of Charlie Kirk's assassination.
0: Right. Yeah, and the guy was in court yesterday, the guy who was accused of the crime.
3: Yeah, it's just a coincidence that I'm bringing this up because I've been hearing, you know, I've been on YouTube a lot because of my TV gives me access to it, and regular TV is just, you know, it's kind of mundane.
0: Yeah.
3: And I'm hearing a lot about this talk about they're trying to get the young people to believe that blacks are inferior to whites, and I'm like, what? And I'm a year younger than you, and I'm thinking, I thought we were past this, and so I wanted to just put out there that. You know, we went through the Tuskegee experiment, the Tuskegee Airmen, back in World War II and 44. I'm not sure the date, but they wanted to prove once and for all that blacks were inferior to whites, and they got these black college students.
0: Yeah, you're talking the syphilis experiments, yeah. I mean, there are just some horrendous parts of our history. And you know, frankly, we had a Democratic president, Woodrow Wilson, who was actively promoting, you know, racism and eugenics. He screened in the White House the Birth of a Nation, the Klan recruiting film that led to an explosion of activity in the Klan. And I mean, both back in the day, back prior to the 1960s,
3: right, right.
0: Both parties were pretty bad.
3: There's one factor. There's one fact that has never come out. I mean, they proved that the blacks could fly planes. But one thing that they didn't talk about is, and I learned this when I was in college back then, that they limited to 10% of blacks to be pilots, but they found that there were more blacks that were qualified to be pilots than whites, but they couldn't become pilots because they limited it to
4: 'cause they had a quota. Yeah.
3: So, yeah. So give me a break.
4: Yeah.
3: And when I told your screener, Benjamin Banneker. Hmm. You know about Benjamin Banneker? Because I hear the talk.
4: Yeah, I recognize the name. I don't recall why. I'm sorry.
3: Okay, because Lafayette, who laid out the D.C. plan, left because he got mad at the founding fathers of Benjamin Banneker, who was black, who laid out the plan.
4: I remember now. Michael, thank you. Thank you for all that. I appreciate
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4: the
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4: It's 45 minutes past the hour. Back with more of your calls in just a minute.

0: And welcome back, Brian in Tacoma, Washington. Hey, Brian, what's on your mind?
1: Yeah, I never understand people who come to the conclusion that they're so frustrated with the Democrats that they're going to
2: Fort Bragg.
1: Not protecting them from the Republican policies and Trump, that they're going to not vote, vote independent, or vote for Republicans.
0: Like,
1: I'm so frustrated with the people who failed to protect me, so I'm going to aid in with my vote or not vote the people who I'm trying to be protected from. That doesn't make
0: I know it's like it's like the people who wouldn't vote for Kamala Harris because you know because her and Biden had supported Israel, for example, you know. Yes, it's reprehensible supporting genocide, but there are and that's a huge issue, but there are larger issues like whether or not we're going to remain a democracy, and that's what's in the balance now.
1: Yeah, that's not why I called. It was your caller a few times ago, but I had to say. But so I just so that being said, I am a Democrat and I'm unapologetic for it, and I wouldn't leave them for what I just spelled out. I'm going to say, and I can still be frustrated with them, and I just wish the main Democrats, the MAINE Democrats, and the National Democrats at this point would make lemonade out of this, out of these lemons, this Plattner lemons. I understand how you want to move on. I agree. I don't want to say whether he should or should not go. He's out, and anyway, but why can't the Democrats in Maine come out and say, yes, we get our guys out. We don't support this. Plattner's out. Swalwell's out. We demand Donald Trump step down. We demand
0: Kavanaugh. Well, that is what they're saying, Brian. That is what they're saying. That is what the institutional Democratic Party in Maine is saying.
1: That they demand Kavanaugh and Thomas are out, that Max Miller is out.
0: Oh, well, like, those are not people that the Democratic Party put into place or could expel at the moment. But the Democratic Party of Maine has been taking a pretty strong position on this, and God bless them for it. They're in a really tough position, Brian. They really are. Brian, I got to move on, but thanks. Your points are well made. Thank you. Charles in Vancouver, Washington. Hey, Charles, what's up?
3: Hey, Mr. Hartman, it's an honor and happy Friday from across the bridge.
0: Thank you.
3: I had 2 points, but your screener who I talked to a few weeks ago told me that my Strait of Hormuz joke might have been a little across on the line, but he told me you appreciated it, and I let you know I made it up.
0: Okay.
3: So, anyway, sir, 2 pictures in my mind. One is Fetterman on Fox Garbage News. Denigrating the Democratic Party in Maine, or as he's saying, standing behind a predator.
0: Yeah, and Fetterman is this generation's Kristen Sinema, you know.
3: Yeah, you genuflect to the biggest predator in American history.
0: Yep.
3: And then the other picture I have in my mind, sir, is when Trump was signing the college fund bill or whatever it was, and he had all those children to the right of him. And the youngest child, little boy, had a binky in his mouth, and he looked up at Trump. And if a picture was worth 1,000 words, I say, "Yep, young man, you're standing right next to the biggest predator in American history."
0: There you go.
3: I mean,
0: I get it. I get it, Charles. Speaking of your joke on the Straits, they're now calling the reflecting pool, in D.C. They're calling it the Strait of Warm Ooze. Charles, I got to run, but thanks for the call. We'll be right back.

0: 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They take everything of value out of it, put it in their own pockets, leave just a husk of a company. I watched Bain Capital do this with Clear Channel. In fact, they just ran it into bankruptcy, and they run off with all the cash. Well, that's what Donald Trump is doing to America right now. He's basically behaving like a corporate raider, taking, you know, all the assets of this company and handing as many of them as possible off to billionaires and shutting down programs that benefit average working class people. This is, you know, an all billionaire cabinet, or largely billionaire cabinet, with a billionaire president, and they're dancing to the tune of the billionaires. It shouldn't surprise us, I suppose, but there's a whole article about it over in my Daily Take titled Trump's Hostile Takeover of America, the Corporate Raiders' Final Heist, over at HartmannReport.com. Check it out. Welcome back. Picking up your calls here. Matthew in Madison, Wisconsin, listening on Civic Media. Hey, Matthew, what's up?
1: Hello, Mr. Hartmann. Thank you for what you do.
0: My pleasure.
1: I wanted to comment on this police state stuff. So I am a Gen X, 50 years old. I was born in Miami, Florida, grew up there in the 80s. There were police around a lot because there's a lot of crime, drugs, all that stuff. It was a melting pot. But we had neighborhood watch people. We were always kind of on the edge of being surveilled. Then I moved to Madison, Wisconsin in 1989, I believe. And Madison has far less crime, a fraction of the crime. Yet we have tons of police here. I would be a teenager walking home from at night from the college area to the home, and I would be stopped by multiple police cars just to check my backpack. You'd have campus police, Dane County police. Then you'd have Middleton police, which is a little town next to Madison, basically right. Part of Madison.
0: Well, Matthew, there's a big difference between a state with a lot of police and a police state. I mean, in a state with a lot of police, you can argue that you're being over-policed or under-policed, but, you know, by and large, they're following the rule. In a police state, the police are not loyal to the law. They're loyal to dear leader, and that's a big difference.
1: Well, let me finish my thought here, because over my life, I've watched these wars in the Middle East, the huge military-industrial complex, all that money going into militarism. Then I watched these Trump years where you get Proud Boys, all these white militia groups, a lot of which, in my opinion, I don't know if this is true, but it seems like it's people who come back from war, want to play army in the woods still. They're able to purchase a lot of this gear, and now it kind of feeds into what we're experiencing now. I don't know if you've heard of these FOC cameras.
0: Oh, yeah.
1: I watched this morning a police officer in Rhode Island got fired from the force because of his rejection of this, his concern about it. And they're using AI to document and facially recognize everyone. They know your car. They track your movement.
0: Oh, yeah, I know.
1: It's all related to Palantir, all this AI. It's hyper spooky.
0: I wrote a book about this, The Hidden History of Big Brother. I share your concern, Matthew. And those are the things that, you know, come out as like, oh, we're using it for traffic and to catch bad guys. But they're so intrusive and so invasive that when you get somebody like a Hitler or like a Trump who's running the country, they become the weapons of oppression. And that's why you need to have really serious guardrails on them. And having giant corporations like, you know, Palantir and whatnot, owned by right-wing billionaires, embedded into your state security systems is very, very dangerous. Matthew, thank you. Eileen in Marion, South Carolina. Hey, Eileen, what's on your mind today?
2: Hey, Tom. First of all, let me say, I admire you so much. I don't know how you do this after day. But anyway, I'm a Democrat. But here's what I think: the Democrats have got to come together. When we talk about Republicans, we just talk about Republicans. We don't talk about moderate Republicans and progressive Republicans and socialists.
3: Yeah.
2: And what we're doing is we're handing it to the Republicans because we argue among ourselves about who should be this, Chuck Schumer should go. You know, I don't believe that. But anyway, we've got to come together. This is not business as usual.
0: Yeah. Republicans had those kinds of fights, you know, 15 years ago, 20 years ago. And what happened was the basically the Nazis took over the Republican Party. Or at least the far-right extremists took over the, you know, we call them MAGA. That battle is happening now within the Democratic Party. And I see it as actually a healthy process. I realize that the downside to it, in particular over the last decade, has been that, you know, Trump has become president. We've lost some elections. It has hurt us. But this thing about whether we're going to continue down the road that Franklin Roosevelt and Lyndon Johnson and Jack Kennedy put us on of being a very progressive party that's here for the people, or whether we're going to go down the road that Bill Clinton and Barack Obama largely put us on of we're going to find a few big industries that we can be real friendly with, like insurance and banking. We're going to find some good oligarchs, and we're going to, you know, keep rolling in the dough. I think that's a legitimate concern or a legitimate debate that's happening within the Democratic Party. And it's got to shake out.
2: They've got to do it behind the cameras and without the microphones. Right. Do you know what the Webster Dictionary definition of socialism is?
0: No, I don't.
2: It's very close to communism. It's, you know, people do not have individual ownership. I know that's not what Mandani wants.
0: That was Marx's definition of the word back in 1850.
2: Yeah, but you know what? That's what the Republicans can use. Then they take it one step further and they say, oh, communism. We've got to stop doing that. What difference does it make if we're socialists or progressives at this fight has got to be standing together?
0: I get that. And I have some concerns about the DSA, the Democratic Socialists of America, trying to go down the road that the Green Party went down of being a viable third party who's going to compete against the Democratic candidates for the votes of anti-fascists, so the votes of people who are opposed to Republicans. It concerns me tremendously, Eileen. I get it. On the other hand, Bernie has been saying all along he's a Democratic Socialist, and I love Bernie, and he was on this program every Friday for 11 years, so I get it. Eileen, thank you for the call. Up next, Congressman Ro Khanna, the vice chair of the Congressional Progressive Caucus, the big guy here. He's going to be with us for the next hour taking your calls in a National Progressive Town Hall meeting. Genuinely good man. Stick around. You're gonna find this fascinating.
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5: George Orwell spoke bluntly about the nefarious nature of advertising, calling it, quote, the rattling of a stick inside a swill bucket. Even Orwell, though, would have been astonished by the cacophony of swill bucket advertising currently being blasted at us by Amazon, Google, Meta, and other profiteering tech giants. What are they trying to sell? Pure hogwash. Having spent billions to develop artificial intelligence so humanoid robots can displace workers, the tech geniuses are now rushing to build thousands of vast computer data centers necessary to power their brave new AI world. Each center will suck up local water supplies, drastically raise people's utility bills, create monstrous industrial blight and pollution, and enthrone such autocratic thugs as Bezos, Musk, and Zuckerberg as absentee political bosses with domineering power over each locality. But the billionaires forgot something. You and me, we the people, are in open rebellion against this Orwellian future. With officials in multiple states and localities just saying hell no to the profiteers' invasive scams. Thus, the billionaire hucksters are frantically rattling their swill sticks. For example, Mark Zuckerberg, whose Meta Goliath already operates 26 massive data centers and is now spending $600 billion to plop more of them in our communities, has launched a multi-million dollar offensive to beat back local opponents. It's running BS television ads in state capital cities, financing political candidates to hype the data centers, deploying untold numbers of lobbyists to rig the rules against opponents, and hiring an army of, quote, community affairs agents to spread AI propaganda. This is Jim Hightower saying, they had the fat cats, but a groundswell of us alley cats has them on the run. To get involved, go to mediajustice.org/tools.
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7: Prices are climbing, markets are sliding, and the men running this thing talk about slapping a country of 90 million people like it's a bar fight? Wars started this casually don't generally end quickly. Who referees an election when the referees get fired? Reuters reported Thursday night that Trump has fired the remaining three members of the Federal Election Commission 4 months before the midterms. The FEC enforces campaign finance law. It is already crippled by vacancies, too few members to even meet a quorum. Now nobody's home at all. This comes right after the Supreme Court threw out 90 years of precedent and handed the president near unlimited power to fire the heads of independent agencies, the very agencies Congress built to be independent from him. Reuters also reported the commission helps guide states on voting procedures and voting machine updates. The Trump, who has never let go of his rigged election fantasies, wants federal control over mail-in voting and investigations of local election workers. He's firing the umpires. Then he'll tell you who won. Why won't Trump sign the housing bill on his desk? The median price of an existing American home just hit $440,600, an all-time record, according to the National Association of Realtors. And the bipartisan bill written to bring those prices down is sitting on Trump's desk, unsigned. Congress passed the Road to Housing Act by crushing margins, 89-10 in the Senate, 358-32 in the House. Trump canceled his own signing ceremony, demanding Congress pass his voter ID bill first and dismiss the housing bill as a big yawn. Elizabeth Warren, who wrote it, with Republican Tim Scott, had a simpler message, quote, sign the damn bill. Amy Klobuchar said it's been sitting on his desk long enough. The bill becomes law Friday night, whether he signs it or not. Remember, he never wanted it. Weekend at Mitch McConnell's. Mitch McConnell hasn't cast a Senate vote since June 11th. He went into a Washington area hospital on June 14th, and nearly a month later, his office still won't say why, how he's doing, or when he's coming back. A Republican congressman from Indiana went on television Thursday and asked out loud whether the 84-year-old is even alive. Emergency call audio, first reported by journalist Desiree Townsend, described responders giving CPR to someone in cardiac arrest at McConnell's address that day. His name isn't in the recording. His office won't discuss it. Kentucky's governor wrote asking for answers, saying office holders owe voters, quote, clear communication about one's ability to serve. The Senate comes back Monday, and McConnell still chairs the defense spending panel. A man can vanish for a month, and nobody in power blinks. They indicted an Olympian for touching water. Free Davy. Davy Hearn is 67 years old and a three-time Olympic canoeist. He stopped at the Lincoln Memorial Reflecting Pool during a 64-mile bike ride, reached in and touched a chunk of peeling blue sealant. National Guard troops and park police held him for 5 hours. A grand jury indicted him on a felony. He faces up to 10 years in prison. Thursday, he pleaded not guilty while supporters packed the courthouse, chanted his name, and waved signs renaming it the Deflection Pool. Trump's multi-million dollar renovation has been peeling, blooming algae, and running green for months. They're draining it again, the second time in 3 months. Hearn's attorney, Norm Eisen, put it plainly, quote, it's not a crime to touch the Reflecting Pool. The pool fell apart on its own. The only suspect they could find was a guy on a bike. Crazy alert, is sharing cupcakes the gateway to communism? On Fox News Thursday night, guest host Charlie Hurt warned viewers about commie radicals surging through Democratic primaries. Is Exhibit A a campaign ad where Michigan Senate candidate Abdul El Sayed sits with a circle of school kids? He tells them that if you have something, you ought to share it. Then he asks them to imagine owning a billion cupcakes. Could they eat all billion? The kids say no. They get a stomachache. That's the whole clip. Hurt says El Sayed is, quote, already hard at work indoctrinating your kids, then gives the camera a sour look. A grown man watched a kindergarten lesson about sharing dessert and saw Karl Marx? Laugh, then stop laughing. Millions of Americans are being trained to hear basic decency as a foreign ideology. Sharing your cupcakes isn't communism, it's kindergarten. And that's the way it is today, Friday, July 10th, 2026. I'm Tom Hart.
0: Did you know that every weekday we send out an email before the show giving you all the topics coming up so you could be fully informed and ready to interact with our program? 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
1: Hey, welcome back to the second hour of our program. Congressman Cano is going to be with us for this hour to take your calls, but he hasn't shown up yet. And Sean is trying to track down his people. We're unsure what's going on. There might be, you know, every now and then with members of Congress, this has happened before. It used to happen from time to time when Bernie was on regularly, where, you know, some committee meeting or some vote happens or whatever. But, you know, typically they let us know. So I'm not sure what's going on. So given that I had set aside this hour for basically, you know, anything goes with Congressman Cano, if he doesn't show up, if he does show up, we'll pop him right on the air, of course. If he doesn't show up, if there's some screw up here, I'm going to turn it into anything goes with me. So my apologies that, you know, you don't get the vice chair of the Congressional Progressive Caucus, but I'll do my best. Bob in Raleigh, North Carolina. Bob, what's on your mind today?
2: Oh, my. Well, do your best Ro Khanna imitation. How's that?
1: That would be tough. He's a good guy. He's good.
2: Well, then I'll do a two-part question, and that'll be the question I was going to ask him, and hey, you'll fill in. Our good friend's a Doge, and I was going to ask him about accountability, but also two parts. One is, who was on the congressional oversight? Because I know one of my senators, Senator Budd, was on it, and he extolled the virtue about we're going to learn all this and that. And what I'm trying to do is get some folks to go in there, if we can get in to see him, actually. Of course, we'll talk to an aide. But the point being is that, A, did you not know how sensitive this data was? And I can say I've had experience with, like, forensic computing, a little bit of experience with this. So this is like incredibly important stuff, and Alex Lawson brought that up during your time away on the book tour. Number one, number two is if you did know and you did nothing, then you were complicit.
1: Yeah.
2: And that the question for the congressman was going to be, how do you hold members of Congress when it's blatant? If they're incompetent, that's one thing, but in compliance, accomplices is another. And then the third thing would be, or the second thing really would be, for all those who got the data. And this includes Mr. Musk and everybody on down and up. They need to be held accountable. And, you know, jail time is good.
1: Yeah. The House Oversight, you know, I get your rant. Now, the House Oversight Committee, the chairman, of course, is James Comer. You know, we call him Comer Pyle.
2: Okay.
1: But the ranking member, the top Democrat, is Robert Garcia. He represents the 42nd District of California.
2: Okay.
1: And Elamore Harms Norton from D.C. Has secondary seniority, although she can't vote. I think she can vote in committee. I'm not sure. Stephen Lynch, Massachusetts, is number three. Raja Krishnamurthy, number four. Ro Khanna is number five. And so it would have been a great question for him. But you can find the list online. But beyond that, Bob, I don't have any. It would be better, rather than trying to ask me the question that you might have for Khanna, if you have a question for me or a comment that you want to make, just to do that. And, you know, let me say that to everybody else.
2: I guess the comment would be, when he comes on, to say, we really need to, and I've talked to people because I canvass for the Democratic Party here in North Carolina, the most gerrymandered state in the country, but we are still going to pull things out. The question would be, people wanting accountability and a plea deal for 500 million felonies is not going to be going over like, well, you need to do a little time here, or, you know, like a club fed is not going to work. These guys need to do jail time, and this goes especially for Mr. Musk and his.
1: I suspect this was a big debate in the early days of the Biden administration. I mean, you know, Merrick Garland basically pissed away 2 years that he could have thrown Donald Trump in prison. I sure hope the Democratic Party doesn't go through that self-flagellation exercise all over again. Bob, thanks for the call. Raymond in Arcata, California. Hey, Raymond, what's on your mind today?
3: Oh, good morning, Tom.
1: Morning.
3: Actually, when I called in, I was told that Rep. Khanna was going to be on, and that caught me by surprise. And I was like, oh, what am I going to ask him? But now that it's not you, I can go back to my original topic.
1: Okay, great.
3: But first of all, I want to thank you, and I'm glad that you had a good vacation, and happy that you're back.
1: Thank you.
3: I just want to touch on a couple of things that were talked about yesterday and that were touched on today, too. One is I hope that whoever chosen to replace Graham Plattner in Maine, that they follow whoever's show follows that platform. Like Graham Plattner, he's toast. I mean, dirtbag. Mm-hmm.
1: If this is
3: true, dirtbag. You know, but voters in Maine voted for that platform. And if the Democratic Party sticks a centrist in there to replace,
1: that would be very, it would be very suicide. I agree. I think it seems like there's a consensus forming around Troy Jackson. You know, the former Senate leader, he's a Democrat, he's a progressive, he doesn't, you know, his skeletons have been thoroughly examined, shall we say. I think that Plattner, frankly, by just flatly denying this, if he instead had come out and said, you know, I was going through PTSD, I was drinking way too much, I was having blackouts. If I did that when I was blackout drunk, I'm sincerely regret it and I apologize. I don't have any recollection of it. I don't think I did because I'm not that kind of person, but you never know when you're drunk. And if he had said something like that, I think he could have salvaged his reputation. But I suspect right now that, you know, with all these firm denials and pointing fingers and stuff, that even his friends are abandoning him. Forget about politics. Yeah. The guy is screwing himself right now, in my opinion.
3: I did not like that video he released. I thought that was pretty bad. Also, yesterday, someone brought up forced arbitration on the program yesterday. And I think that these forced arbitration clauses and right-to-work laws and at-will employment, these three things are just as much a threat to our democracy as, like, things like voter suppression and things
1: Well, they're certainly a threat to our middle class. Reagan took down the middle class.
3: He took us from
1: one-third unionization down to 10% in just, you know, 12 years, him and George Bush. I get it, Raymond.
3: The principle behind these things are the same intent as behind voter suppression laws.
1: Which is power for the oligarchs and the corporations. Yeah. I get that. Raymond, thank you. Well said. Tom in Media, Pennsylvania. Hey, Tom, what's on your mind today?
4: Hi, how you doing? I was going to ask, O'Connor, first of all, according to the Pew experts, the middle class is 51% of the population. Maybe when Mr. Pocan didn't know that, but this is my point. We're 51% of the population, and we've got no problem, I don't think, with raising taxes on billionaires and all. But we want to see a return, a permanent return for the middle class that at least is going to outpace the inflation or reduction of our retirement benefits that any bills could cause. And I was going to ask Mr. Connor in his bill, the Make the Billionaires Pay Their Fair Share Act.
1: We just heard from his people, by the way, that he got pulled into an emergency meeting and probably won't be available, you know, during the rest of this hour. I have a

0: Please don't ask me the question you were going to ask Ro Khanna, because I'm not Ro Khanna and I can't answer it. But Tom, next time he's on, he's on every other week, more or less, and so just hang on to it. Yeah. Lily in Sacramento. Hey, Lily, what's up?
1: Oh, hi.
0: Hey.
1: Can you hear me okay?
0: I can, yes.
1: Awesome. My question is, well, just a little bit of history. You remember when Bernie was a potential candidate, and he had the backing of progressives, independents, and also the youth.
0: Mm-hmm. You're talking 2016?
1: In my opinion, if they would have allowed him to run and be an actual candidate and supported him, he would have won. We wouldn't be here right now.
0: I absolutely agree with you, Lily. 100%.
1: But here's the thing. Here's the thing. And nobody seems to be talking about this. And it just blows my mind. The reason that he was not allowed to be a potential candidate where he got support was because of superdelegates.
0: Mm-hmm.
1: And I associate superdelegates with like the Electoral College.
0: Yeah, yeah, they're kind of the oligarchs of the Democratic Party.
1: Why? Why do we have them?
0: That's a debate going on inside the Democratic Party right now. No, I'm with you, Lily. It's a debate going on inside the Democratic Party right now. I get the argument that, hey, this is a club, and the people who have given a lot of their lives to the club deserve to have some special, treatment and maybe a little extra power. I get that argument, frankly, but I'm still not a fan of it. Lily, I got to run, but thank you for the call. We'll be right back.
2: This is the Tom Hartman Program.
0: Hey, it's Anything Goes Weekend, and we're just picking up your calls here. Whatever's on your mind, I'll be right back with your calls.

0: And welcome back, Joe in San Jose. Hey, Joe, what's on your mind today?
1: Hey, formerly from Cupertino, Tom. I'm glad you're back.
0: Thank you.
1: I just wanted to express my condolences to Mr. Smith. His father was a great
0: Joe,
1: man.
0: I'm having a bit of a hard time understanding your words because of the echo. If you could turn off the speakerphone or just get your mouth right up close to the microphone, it would make a huge difference.
1: Okay, have this.
0: That's great. Yeah, thank you.
1: Okay. Like I said, I was expressing my condolences for Mr. Smith. His father was a great man.
0: Oh, yeah.
1: And it really will.
0: Yeah, Jefferson, yeah.
1: Well, I'm sorry we missed Bro, but I was going to ask you a question. Mm-hmm. And I understand that you're supporting Pritzker. And I think that that's something that we need to discuss.
0: Well, tentatively. I haven't endorsed anybody, but I really like J.B. Pritzker. We're a long way away from a Democratic primary.
1: Well, with November, or should I say Monday, is a big day because Monday is filing period for the midterms. Mm-hmm. And it starts, and so we've got to circle the wagons and find the candidate, and all of us get behind it. Mm-hmm. I don't think we should be divided with progressives versus moderates, or just that's us versus them. Mm-hmm. And that's the way I'm looking at it. But
0: yeah.
1: My question is, I guess, is going to be that since we had this last election, a lot of information was discovered, I guess, that I didn't know about Ro Khanna. And I think it's really important to understand. I was kind of naive in some of this respect, but our governor in California wants not to pass this billionaire tax in the state of California out of fear that people will leave California. But he's running, or should I say supposedly running on a national campaign that has the same concept of a billionaire's tax,
0: mm-hmm.
1: but on a national level so that they don't migrate from one part of the state or the country to the other. So that being said, a billionaire class of people, Ro's probably one of the most wealthiest Congress people there is. I mean, his net worth is in the hundreds of millions of dollars.
0: Who's this thing you're talking about?
1: It's not his money.
0: Who are you talking about?
1: What's that?
0: Who are you talking about
1: Mr.
0: here?
1: Khanna.
0: Oh, yeah. Well, his wife was wealthy, yeah, when he married her.
1: Well,
0: he himself
1: I understand
0: not,
1: that,
0: yeah.
1: But my wife's not wealthy. This state's common law. I mean, everybody's
0: right.
1: Money is
0: the So
1: state.
0: What's your point,
1: you know,
0: Joe?
1: Well, that would be, I think a suggestion is that maybe he could donate 5% of his gross net worth to some worthwhile.
0: Well, he's not a billionaire, and I think the point here is

that Governor Newsom is saying that he doesn't want this 5% tax, one-time tax on billionaires in California. Frankly, in my opinion, because he wants some billionaires to be supporting him running for president. And, you know, it's kind of a Clinton-esque thing. You know, he knows he's going to have some big money because running a national campaign is a tough thing in this era since the, you know, five corrupt Republicans on the Supreme Court have legalized political bribery. So, you know, it's going to be, and I get that, you know, he's running for president. He's going to be facing some real challenges. And there's more billionaires in California than anywhere in the country. And a lot of them are very pissed off about this 5% tax. And so, so you've got poor Gavin Newsom here trying to thread the needle. You know, how that's going to go. Ro Khanna is openly in favor of the 5% tax. And, you know, so and he's co-sponsor with Bernie, by the way, of a permanent every year a 5% tax on anything over $1 billion. So I get it. Joe, thanks for the call. It's 20 minutes past the hour. I'll be back with more of your calls in just a minute. Stick around. It's the Tom Hartman Program. Talk media for the sane among us. We'll be right back.

0: 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It's no coincidence that the time in Europe when the church ran the continent, you know, from around the 5th century to around the 15th or 16th century, that 1,000-year period is referred to as the Dark Ages. This is what happens when religion controls politics, when religion controls the state, the nation, and every nation of Europe was controlled essentially by the Catholic Church during that period of time. It got busted up with the Protestant Reformation in the 16th century. This was what the founders of this country very much knew about. George Washington refused to declare himself a Christian. Thomas Paine wrote an entire book embracing atheism. Ben Franklin fled Massachusetts as a teenager to escape the religious threats. And Thomas Jefferson went off on it regularly. There's a whole piece about how the Republicans are trying to impose a new dark age on America. It's all laid out, all the quotes and all the links over at HartmanReport.com. Check it out. Twenty-two minutes past the hour. Picking up your calls here. Anything Goes Weekend. What's on your mind today? Cody in New York City. Hey, Cody, what's up? Cody, you may be muted.
1: I was muted. I'm
0: okay.
1: So sorry.
0: That's quite all right.
1: Thank you. Thank you so much. Brilliant opening piece today.
0: Thank you.
1: I hope you continue to hit on this point about the horrors of fascism, because the American people do not understand that we are on the brink of fascism.
0: Yep.
1: And they should make this election, the Democrats should make this election about, are we going to be fascism or democracy? And they're not doing it. And this is the big mistake that all these regimes in history, you know, Hitler, Mussolini, Franco, the liberals were too mild leading up to it.
0: Yeah.
1: And by the time the liberals spoke up, it was too late.
0: Yeah.
1: So I hope you keep doing it. Brilliant point. But the purpose of my call, Tom, is I wanted to mention, I know that Democrats are thinking that the midterm elections are going to save us. Right. If we win the midterm elections, everything is going to be fine. But I have a real concern, and that is ICE and the detention centers. If the Democrats allow Trump to build his own private police force and his own private prison system, it will be too late, because he's going to use his police force in the prison system at the midterm elections to prevent the Democrats from taking control. He's going to arrest Democrats. And I know Democrats are thinking, well, that'll never stand. We'll get court orders. Trump's going to ignore court orders. He's going to throw the lawyers in jail. He's going to throw the judges in jail. This is how fascism works. It's coming. And nobody is talking about it. It is critical that the Democrats need to stop funding of ICE and the prison system now.
0: Yeah, I get all your points, Cody, and I agree with all of them. There was a meme going around 2 days ago. It popped up on X, and then from there went viral everywhere. And it looks like a Truth Social post by Donald Trump that says, you know, we've got all this extra space in the ICE detention centers right now. We're building them as fast as we can. You know, we can't arrest enough brown people to put in them. So, hey, let's put some of the communists in there also. And he never said it. It's not a real post. But it was so widely believed, because it makes so much sense that that's the next step. And you've got this National Presidential Security Memorandum number 7 that was issued last year that says that people who are, quote, anti-capitalist, anti-Christian, or anti-American, whatever the hell that means, and Trump, of course, interprets that to mean anti-Trump, that those are the, quote, indicators of terrorism and domestic terrorism. So he has already put into place the equivalent of the old German Enabling Acts, you know, that gave Hitler that power. He has given himself that power, and he has tried to use it in some cases. And Jeanine Pirro seems to be the big advocate for this in D.C., you know, going after now an Olympian who dared put his hand into the reflecting pool. The Strait of Ooze, the Strait of Warm Ooze, and it's You know, I'm saying it as often as I can on this program, and I know I've gotten criticized by some in the Democratic Party, and even some in the radio business for saying for being an alarmist and for being way too far left or whatever. I think that these are really the critical issues of our time. I think this is the single most critical issue of our time. And
1: absolutely, absolutely. Tom, let me just say, the liberals in the past, when they stuck their heads up and started saying the things that you were saying, in Germany and all these, they were criticized the same way by the liberal party. Yep. Oh, you're too extremist. Oh, you're too alarmist.
0: And in France, freaking out about
1: you.
0: Le Pen. Yeah, yeah. No, I get
1: absolutely.
0: It. Absolutely.
1: We it. Need you, Tom. Please, please keep doing it.
0: You got my word on it, Cody. They're going to have to haul me away. Cody, thank you for
1: the
0: call.
1: Thank you, Tom.
0: Yeah, good talking to you. 27 minutes past the hour. We'll be back with more of your calls in just a minute. Stay tuned.
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0: It's the place where smart people get their news. I'll be right back with your calls here on Anything Goes Weekend. Stick around.

0: Iran, forever war. Trump axes the FEC. Housing, sign the damn bill. Is McConnell alive? The Olympian Poolgate mystery, update. And Fox News sharing cupcakes communism. Good morning. This is the Commonwealth Report, news for the public, not the powerful. You can follow us at commonwealthreport.news. Is Trump dragging us into a forever war with Iran? The White House is bracing for a long fight with Iran. Israel's Channel 12 reports Trump pulled his national security team into the Oval Office this week to plan the next round of strikes. A U.S. official told the network the fighting could last anywhere from a couple of days to a month, depending on whether Iran keeps hitting commercial ships in the Strait of Hormuz. That same official said, quote, "We're going to slap them a bit." Washington is now weighing a naval blockade of Iranian ports. Nobody voted for this. Congress never authorized it. Oil prices are climbing, markets are sliding, and the men running this thing talk about slapping a country of 90 million people like it's a bar fight. Wars started this casually don't generally end quickly. Who referees an election when the referees get fired? Reuters reported Thursday night that Trump has fired the remaining three members of the Federal Election Commission 4 months before the midterms. The FEC enforces campaign finance law. It is already crippled by vacancies, too few members to even meet a quorum. Now nobody's home at all. This comes right after the Supreme Court threw out 90 years of precedent and handed the president near unlimited power to fire the heads of independent agencies, the very agencies Congress built to be independent from him. Reuters also reported the commission helps guide states on voting procedures and voting machine updates. The Trump, who has never let go of his rigged election fantasies, wants federal control over mail-in voting and investigations of local election workers. He's firing the umpires. Then he'll tell you who won. Why won't Trump sign the housing bill on his desk? The median price of an existing American home just hit $440,600, an all-time record, according to the National Association of Realtors. And the bipartisan bill written to bring those prices down is sitting on Trump's desk, unsigned. Congress passed the Road to Housing Act by crushing margins, 89-10 in the Senate, 358-32 in the House. Trump canceled his own signing ceremony, demanding Congress pass his voter ID bill first and dismiss the housing bill as a big yawn. Elizabeth Warren, who wrote it, with Republican Tim Scott, had a simpler message, quote, "Sign the damn bill." Amy Klobuchar said it's been sitting on his desk long enough. The bill becomes law Friday night, whether he signs it or not. Remember, he never wanted it. Weekend at Mitch McConnell's. Mitch McConnell hasn't cast a Senate vote since June 11th. He went into a Washington area hospital on June 14th, and nearly a month later, his office still won't say why, how he's doing, or when he's coming back. A Republican congressman from Indiana went on television Thursday and asked out loud whether the 84-year-old is even alive. Emergency call audio, first reported by journalist Desiree Townsend, described responders giving CPR to someone in cardiac arrest at McConnell's address that day. His name isn't in the recording. His office won't discuss it. Kentucky's governor wrote asking for answers, saying office holders owe voters, quote, clear communication about one's ability to serve. The Senate comes back Monday, and McConnell still chairs the defense spending panel. A man can vanish for a month, and nobody in power blinks. They indicted an Olympian for touching water. Free Davy. Davy Hearn is 67 years old and a three-time Olympic canoeist. He stopped at the Lincoln Memorial Reflecting Pool during a 64-mile bike ride, reached in and touched a chunk of peeling blue sealant. National Guard troops and park police held him for 5 hours. A grand jury indicted him on a felony. He faces up to 10 years in prison. Thursday, he pleaded not guilty while supporters packed the courthouse, chanted his name, and waved signs renaming it the Deflection Pool. Trump's multimillion-dollar renovation has been peeling, blooming algae, and running green for months. They're draining it again, the second time in 3 months. Hearn's attorney, Norm Eisen, put it plainly, quote, "It's not a crime to touch the reflecting pool. The pool fell apart on its own. The only suspect they could find was a guy on a bike." Crazy alert, is sharing cupcakes the gateway to communism? On Fox News Thursday night, guest host Charlie Hurt warned viewers about commie radicals surging through Democratic primaries. Is Exhibit A? A campaign ad where Michigan Senate candidate Abdul El Sayed sits with a circle of school kids. He tells them that if you have something, you ought to share it. Then he asks them to imagine owning a billion cupcakes. Could they eat all billion? kids say no, they get a stomachache. That's the whole clip. Hertz says El Said is, quote, already hard at work indoctrinating your kids, then gives the camera a sour look. A grown man watched a kindergarten lesson about sharing dessert and saw Karl Marx? Laugh, then stop laughing. Millions of Americans are being trained to hear basic decency as a foreign ideology. Sharing your cupcakes isn't communism, it's kindergarten. And that's the way it is today, Friday, July 10th, 2026. I'm Tom Hart.
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0: You were promised something. You know, work hard, play by the rules, and you'd own a home, raise a family, retire with dignity. That was the deal, the American dream. So what happened to it? Well, here's the truth nobody told you. It didn't die, it was killed. And we know who did it, when they did it, and how they got away with it for almost 150 years. It starts with a lie buried in a court case in 1886. It runs straight through Reagan, and it's still robbing you blind right now. This wasn't bad luck. It was a crime, the greatest political crime ever told. Who killed the American dream? The greatest political crime ever told. The new book by me, Tom Hartman. It's time you knew who did it. Who killed the American dream by Tom Hartman? Between 1920 and 1980, America went from the middle class being about 10 or 12% of us up to being over 60% of us. What drove that was high taxation, high tax rates. Woodrow Wilson had 91% income tax rate. Franklin Roosevelt, 90% income top income tax rate. Lyndon Johnson dropped it down to 74%. But from that, throughout that entire period of time, with the exception of the Roaring Twenties, this is a brief little 10-year period, 12-year period, the top income tax rate was in the neighborhood of 74 to 90%. And what that did was it caused really rich people to leave their money in their businesses and pay their workers well, and that produced the middle class. Reagan came along and dropped that top tax rate down to 25% and then 27%, and it's now in the 30s, and that's what killed the middle class.
1: 35 minutes past the hour, and we're picking up your calls here. Vince in Wellsville, Kansas. Hey, Vince, what's on your mind today?
2: Good day.
1: Hey.
2: This is just a premise of mine, and I don't know what I based it on, but if you look at all the things that have transpired in and coming out of Washington for the last 2 years that make Americans uneasy, make us less secure, and hurt us financially, a lot of those things would not have occurred if Kamala Harris had been elected.
1: Correct.
2: And the main reason she wasn't, I believe in giving credit where credit is due, and I think the main reason she wasn't elected falls right in the laps of the bigots and the misogynists who wouldn't vote for her because, first of all, she was black and a woman.
1: Yeah.
2: And I think that's the whole story.
1: I don't think it's the whole story. I think that's a meaningful and significant part of the story, and I would love to have seen, you know, some genuine polling on this. The other issue that a lot of the polling shows, a lot of Democrats just didn't show up to vote because they were so upset about her and Joe Biden's position on supporting Netanyahu's just slaughter of Gaza. So there's no way, Vince, that anybody in this day and age can deny that, you know, there has not been a majority of white people who have voted for a Democratic candidate since Lyndon Johnson signed the Civil Rights Act and the Voting Rights Act in 64 and 65. It simply has not happened. And that's because of racism.
2: Unfortunately, racism is still a problem in our mixed culture.
1: It's not just a problem. It's a major cancer. It's a deadly poison.
2: And I don't know how to combat it, other than hoping that people's minds and their hearts will open to our own humanity and extending it out to all others. Yeah. And I don't know when that's going to happen.
1: Well, it's going to take work. I mean, you know, the thing that both encourages and discourages me is this study that was done with rats. I mean, we're mammals, and mammals instinctively, you know, recognize others of their kind, and social mammals in particular, like humans and like rats, tend to have a primary affiliation to family, or what you might call tribe. And in this research, and we did a whole show on this thing back 2-3 years ago when it came out, but in this research, these researchers took black lab rats and white lab rats. And when they mixed a bunch of black rats and white rats together in a cage together, and put some stress on them. In other words, there was too many rats for the space and not quite enough food. They really went at each other, and they kind of formed tribes, you know, black versus white, white versus black. So then they took a bunch of a bunch of pregnant rats, black and white rats, and when they gave birth to the little rat pups, they took half the black rat pups from the black rat mother and gave them to the white rat mother, and took half the white rat pups from the white mother and gave them to the black rat mother. So each rat was raising 50-50 black and white pups together. And so all of these little babies, these little baby lab rats that were black and white, black or white, were all raised together. Then they redid the experiment and threw them into this tank, you know, into this pen with and put the pressure on, you know, jammed them in there and reduced the food supply. And they did not go after each other based on color and at all. And that tells me that if it's true with lab rats, it's true with humans, that racism is learned. That tribalism is, yes, it's instinctual, but the aspects of it, the dimensions of it, the way it plays out, the way that we do it is learned. And that's why I think the efforts back in the 70s, particularly the 1970s, when we were going through this huge debate on force busing and all this stuff in the late 60s, those were such important efforts of Lyndon Johnson's Great Society to try to essentially force, and I realize, you know, it's not a happy word for most Americans, but to force some form of integration so that people would get to know each other. Integrating the military, big deal. Integrating the workplace, breaking the unions, you know, whites-only restrictions that were very real right up until the 60s and 70s, and integrating the union movement. You know, the union movement, of course, has been largely destroyed now by the Republican Party, by Reaganism. But, you know, the union movement actually in the 70s and 80s started taking big strides toward trying to integrate workforces. You know, we've got to do all that stuff. And the problem is that we're actually more segregated now than we were in 1965. Our churches, our schools, our communities, all three. So it's not going to be an easy thing, Vince, but I do think it's possible.
2: Well, God bless America.
1: Well said. Vince, thank you very much for the call and for the discussion. Bye-bye. On a really important issue. Morris in Inglewood, California. Hey, Morris, what's on your mind today?
3: Hey, Tom, listen to this now. They were mourning the loss of their Ayatollah. I'm talking about the Iranian community.
1: Sure.
3: And they're threatening to execute or assassinate Donald Trump and Bibi Netanyahu. Do you think they're just talking smack, or do you believe they'll follow through?
1: Oh, I think that they have been trying to take out both of them for, you know, at least 5-6 years. I think the Iranians have been going after Trump since he took out Soleimani in his first term. That was in, what, 2020, as I recall, that he killed Soleimani, and maybe 2019. And I think they've always been after Netanyahu. I'm surprised they haven't had more close, you know, that Netanyahu hasn't had more close encounters. The president of the United States is generally pretty hard to get to.
3: Let's talk about this situation in Turkey where the United States president decided to take Air Force One back home. Mm. He wanted to show off his brand-new guitar plane flying to Turkey, but he didn't take it back. And I believe that's because, Tom, there was some concern that they might blow that plane out of the sky. I'm talking about the guitar plane.
1: Yeah, that's been leaked. That's been leaked, yeah. Because the real plane was built from scratch, and they built into the airframe the ability to withstand an electromagnetic pulse, the ability to throw chaff and stuff out that would ruin the radar in missiles that were honing in on the plane, and some specific defense capabilities that are still secret. But apparently, the real Air Force One actually can fight back, can shoot back. This Qatari plane was just a big, fat 747 that the Qataris were trying to get rid of. They tried to get rid of it for 4 years. They couldn't. It was a white elephant. Nobody wanted to buy it. So they decided to dump it on Donald Trump, you know, and he took it as a giant $400 million bribe. But, yeah, it's been leaked now, and the administration's really pissed that the reason he took the real Air Force One was because they were concerned that the Iranians might try to shoot it out of the sky. Because Turkey has a border, shares a border with Iran.
3: Well, I'll tell you this, Tommy. I also remember the false flag, USS Liberty. Had that plane been shot out of the sky, the Qatar plane, you know, now we're really going to war with Iran. We would have put that on the Iranians. There's nothing they could have said that could have denied it. And Netanyahu would have got everything he wanted. We would have won full balls out on Iran if that had happened. Now, I'm going to leave you with this, Tom. Who was it that said, I think I just gave the He said, I just think I just handed the South to the Republican Party. Who said that?
1: Yeah, there was Lyndon Johnson talking to Bill Moyers. In fact, Bill Moyers told me that story at dinner at Norman Lear's house. That was LBJ to Lyndon Johnson. Yeah.
3: Let me let you go, my brother. Nice talking to you, too.
1: Good. Always good talking to you, Morris. Thanks so much for the call. Merlin in Capitola, California. Hey, Merlin, what's on your mind today?
4: Hey, Tom. Good to see you. I appreciate your show very much. And thanks for putting me on the air. Listen, I got three short issues on how I think the Democrats could not lose an election. Just do three things, the things that really matter to most Americans. One, get a crackdown on the border, make sure that it's tight and not way open. Two, double Social Security. And three, Medicare for all. Lucifer would get elected if he had those things running for him.
1: I think you're probably right, Merlin. And you know, this story that Biden opened the border and that Obama opened the border, these are just lies, you know, that the Republicans
4: put out.
1: But I get
4: issues.
1: It. That people, you know, I think every country understands that if you have, you know, illegal immigration into a country that exceeds, you know, some measurable portion of the population, the number I've seen is around 1.5%, then you start getting a backlash from your populace that may, some of it is driven by things like racism. A lot of it is just, you know, culture shock, as it were. You know, the Democrats, they've been reluctant to be as aggressive, although Obama was deporting people. Obama deported more people in each of his 8 years than Trump did in any of his first 4 years. I mean, Trump is now beating Obama's numbers, but that, you know, Obama got criticized for that. He was called the deporter in chief. So it's a tough one. Merlin, thank you. Excellent points all. And I think you're absolutely right. 45 minutes past the hour. 46 minutes, actually, now. We'll be right back.
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1: It's Anything Goes Weekend. Picking up your calls. I'll be right back with you.

0: And welcome back. Dillian in Pinehurst, Idaho. Hey, Dillian, am I saying your name right?
1: It's D-Y-L-A-N, it's Dillian.
0: Oh, Dillian, I'm sorry.
1: Thank you for taking my call. I'm a big fan, Tom. I got a question for the collective. You know, I'm an activist out here in Shoshone County and the Idaho Democratic Party and whatnot. We are just getting crushed by this big flow of outsider, money coming into the state. And that, you know, as much as I think repealing Citizens United is a great idea, do we need to work towards public funding of elections, or do we need to find a sort of Canadian way of managing our elections? Because even McCain-Feingold, you know, and the rules that preceded that, I don't think they're ideal for you know, democracy to reign. So this is kind of a collective question. But, you know, I we come from Shoshone County. You know, historically strong union territory. You got the miners union out here, and the party officials have been telling me that they've been running dry, and so we got to find a way to deal with this. What's your thought on that?
0: I agree. Money in politics is the cancer in our political system. We tried to remove it on multiple occasions. Teddy Roosevelt in 1908 got passed what was called the Tillman Act, which made it a federal felony for any corporation to put any money into any candidate for federal office anywhere in the country. That stood until it got repealed by Citizens United. Actually, it might have been repealed by in 78 by the Bilotti decision. But anyhow, it was repealed by an all-Republican vote in one of those two decisions in our era, you know, in the modern era. We then in 74, 75, 76, after the Nixon scandals, we learned that Nixon was actually taking bribes in the White House, as was Agnew. We passed, and the Church Committee's investigations and Sam Ervin and all that kind of stuff. We passed strong legislation, bipartisan legislation, Republicans and Democrats together, that was signed into law by Gerry Ford, a Republican president, to put absolute limits on campaign donations, both corporate and personal. And those all got blown up with Citizens United in 2010. And that is a, in my opinion, a crime against democracy. And they were blown up. It was a 5-4 decision, and the deciding vote was Clarence Thomas, who had already taken millions of dollars in gifts and trips and you know, tuition for his kid, and his wife was on the, you know, taking a huge salary from Heritage and all this kind of stuff.
1: Must be a nice yacht.
0: Yeah, exactly. I mean, here you got a member of the Supreme Court on the take, and he's the deciding vote in a decision that says that it's okay for billionaires to bribe judges and politicians. And then, you know, the outrage, I forget the name of the decision, what was this, 3 years ago, where they said that if you pay a bribe after the guy does your favor rather than before, it's no longer a bribe, it's a gratuity, it's a tip. And, you know, which involved
1: that was outrageous.
0: Yeah. And so, you know, I mean, these corrupt Republicans, and not a single Democrat on the court has ever voted for any of this stuff on the Supreme Court, all the way back to 1978. These were all 5-4 all Republican decisions. And what these Republicans on the Supreme Court is, I wrote a book about this, The Hidden History of the Supreme Court, The Betrayal of America. What these Republicans on the Supreme Court have done is essentially turn America into an oligarchy where the richest people basically make all the decisions. And that's why we don't have Medicare for all. It's why we don't have strong Social Security. It's why we don't have a strong union movement. It's why we're losing our worker and environmental protections. And it's a tragedy. Dillian, I got to run, but thanks for the call. Great question. We'll be right back.

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1: Human beings have a couple of unique characteristics. The first is that we can be very tender and loving and concerned and caring toward people we perceive as being our group, us. We can also be extraordinarily violent against people that we consider to be them, if we think of them or this other as a threat. Probably the classic example of this is Adolf Hitler convincing Germans that, Jews were a threat to them and good Germans going along with the Holocaust. Well, this othering is built into our DNA. This is, ancient stuff. And the Republican Party, since the time of Nixon, when he started, picking up the white racist vote after Democrats laid it down in the 60s, Republicans have been using this to try to other minorities in America as a political strategy. And this is really deadly stuff. There's a whole op-ed about it over at HartmanReport.com. Is othering human nature's deadliest instinct? Check it out. Welcome back. 51 minutes past the hour. Picking up your calls here on Anything Goes Weekend. TJ in Grand Forks, North Dakota. Hey, TJ, what's up?
2: Hey, happy fun Friday, Tom.
1: There you go. Back at you, TJ.
2: Yep. A lot of good stuff today on your program. I'm really concerned about a lot of stuff, but I remember back maybe a year ago where this Trump guy said people want a dictator.
1: Yeah.
2: And he was over in some Europe someplace. Well, he's acting, to me, as close as the dictator that I've ever seen, with all these executive orders and, spending all this money and going into Iran without Congress really approving it. And it's just like, it feels like Congress is out fishing.
1: Yeah. Well, what you have is a guy who came up in the business world, and the business world is like kingdoms. The businesses are not democracies. I mean, there are exceptions, but by and large, businesses are kingdoms. And the CEO or the person who owns the most stock or the head of the board of directors or whatever, behaves like a king. And that's Donald Trump's whole entire life. And I don't think he ever read the Constitution. I don't think he ever took a single course in civics. And if his record shows he took one in college, I'd bet $50 that somebody sat in for him. Because he clearly doesn't understand how a democracy is supposed to work and is trying to turn America. He's acting like Mad King Ludwig, the second of Germany, who built Neuschwanstein. He's all about his ballrooms and his arches and not about doing the people's work.
2: Yeah, it's terrible. I mean, I guess I'd like to somehow get the Democrats, even a minority, to stand up.
1: Yeah.
2: And get
1: They literally hold a press conference every day. The media just by and large ignores the Democrats. There was this weird thing back. This was during the Obama presidency where the media was surveyed. There was a survey of media executives and they were asked why it was it that during the George W. Bush presidency on the Sunday shows, there were more Republicans than Democrats in every case. And the answer was, well, because the Republicans are in power, and so we need to hear from them. And then Obama became president, and there were still more Republicans than Democrats on all the Sunday news shows. And so the question again was put out, why more Republicans than Democrats? And the response that they got was, well, because the Republicans are out of power, and so we need to hear from the opposition. So what we've got are, is basically structural right-wing, stuff built in. And now you've got, of course, right-wing Nepo baby billionaires buying up networks. So it's a mess. TJ, thank you for the call. CC in Northbrook, Illinois. Hey, CC, what's up?
3: Well, happy Friday, Tom.
1: Back at you.
3: That presentation you did Monday, I have to give you a big thumbs up. It was called We Will Not Pretend Anymore. And I just want to commend you on that because you just put words in my head that, always knew, and so just commend you on that.
1: For people who don't know what we're talking about, just real quickly, CC, I was essentially saying we're not going to pretend to our still fervent MAGA friends and relatives. We're not going to pretend that we like them anymore. We're not going to pretend that they're our friends anymore or that we respect them. We're just not going to pretend anymore. Back to you.
3: Yeah, and you can go even farther than that because they live in a pretend world.
1: Yeah.
3: anyway, strategy. I asked Mark Pocan about strategy because I'm not, you know, I think it's a little bit more complicated now because you see the strategies in place. This is just January 6th, part two is coming up.
0: Mm-hmm.
3: And I don't think that hope and optimism is a strategy, but I have a thought, and I just wanted to bounce it off to you, what my strategy in my head is, that John Brennan, the CIA director, I think have a good strategy, and I think a lot of other people should take note and probably follow suit, because what that does is Brennan is suing the Trump administration for the records that, you know, that that they have obtained, and you know, that's a good
0: suit. He wants to prove that now, they are selectively prosecuting him, not based on crimes, but based on Trump not liking him.
3: Thank you. And so I'm saying that, I'm going to give another example, and this one's active. The Smithsonian director, Trump is attacking the Smithsonian right now, and I think he's accusing them of white activism, whatever that is. Transgender.
0: It's because the Smithsonian dares to discuss in some of their museums the horrors of slavery and the Native American genocide.
3: Right. So, John, I think his name is Lonnie Bunch.
0: Mm-hmm.
3: I think he should be proactive and file his lawsuit right now. Because, obviously, you get what I'm saying?
0: Yeah, I absolutely do, CC. It may well come to that. And I think you're pointing out what Brennan is doing is an important one. I only mentioned it briefly on this program, but it is a big deal. And I hope more people do it. CC, I got to run, but thank you so much for the call. On the other side of the break, you know, weekend at Mitch McConnell's?
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5: Years ago, when I announced that I was leaving my job as editor of the Texas Observer to run for political office, I had to admit that going into politics is the only downward career move one can take from journalism. But being both a journalist and a politician does hone one's ability to detect the smell of BS. And we Americans are presently getting a noxious blast of that stench from our warmongering Department of Defense. The vast trillion-dollar Pentagon is the ultimate Big Brother bureaucracy, literally empowered to compel thousands of Americans to die in foolish military misadventures cooked up by political partisans and profiteering corporate contractors. That's why it's so alarming that Trump's Project 2025 autocrats are now rushing to slam an iron door of censorship on reporters trying to inform us commoners about the militaristic schemes and corporate fraud that comes from inside this government fortress. In the name of defending freedom, Trump's palace guards are banning media outlets that displease His Royal Highness. Also, Pretty Boy Pete, Trump's made-for-TV Pentagon honcho, has even decreed that reporters must be tightly monitored by military escorts while doing interviews, reviewing documents, and otherwise exercising the essential constitutional rights of our nation's free press. The good news is that rather than kowtowing to the autocrats, dozens of media organizations have told Pete to stuff it, choosing to do old-school outsider digging into this insider war machine. This is Jim Hightower saying, meanwhile, the Project 2025 authoritarians hail their clampdown on free press rights by touting their, quote, fresh relationship with what they call their new Pentagon press corps. Right, it's their partisan press corps, not ours.
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1: Congress never authorized it. Oil prices are climbing, markets are sliding, and the men running this thing talk about slapping a country of 90 million people like it's a bar fight. Wars started this casually don't generally end quickly. Who referees an election when the referees get fired? Reuters reported Thursday night that Trump has fired the remaining three members of the Federal Election Commission 4 months before the midterms. The FEC enforces campaign finance law. It is already crippled by vacancies, too few members to even meet a quorum. Now nobody's home at all. This comes right after the Supreme Court threw out 90 years of precedent and handed the president near unlimited power to fire the heads of independent agencies, the very agencies Congress built to be independent from him. Reuters also reported the commission helps guide states on voting procedures and voting machine updates. The Trump, who has never let go of his rigged election fantasies, wants federal control over mail-in voting and investigations of local election workers. He's firing the umpires. Then he'll tell you who won. Why won't Trump sign the housing bill on his desk? The median price of an existing American home just hit $440,600, an all-time record, according to the National Association of Realtors. And the bipartisan bill written to bring those prices down is sitting on Trump's desk, unsigned. Congress passed the Road to Housing Act by crushing margins, 89 to 10 in the Senate, 358 to 32 in the House. Trump canceled his own signing ceremony, demanding Congress pass his voter ID bill first and dismiss the housing bill as a big yawn. Elizabeth Warren, who wrote it, with Republican Tim Scott, had a simpler message, quote, sign the damn bill. Amy Klobuchar said it's been sitting on his desk long enough. The bill becomes law Friday night, whether he signs it or not. Remember, he never wanted it. Weekend at Mitch McConnell's. Mitch McConnell hasn't cast a Senate vote since June 11th. He went into a Washington area hospital on June 14th, and nearly a month later, his office still won't say why, how he's doing, or when he's coming back. A Republican congressman from Indiana went on television Thursday and asked out loud whether the 84-year-old is even alive. Emergency call audio, first reported by journalist Desiree Townsend, described responders giving CPR to someone in cardiac arrest at McConnell's address that day. His name isn't in the recording. His office won't discuss it. Kentucky's governor wrote asking for answers, saying office holders owe voters, quote, clear communication about one's ability to serve. The Senate comes back Monday, and McConnell still chairs the defense spending panel. A man can vanish for a month, and nobody in power blinks. They indicted an Olympian for touching water. Free Davy. Davy Hearn is 67 years old and a three-time Olympic canoeist. He stopped at the Lincoln Memorial Reflecting Pool during a 64-mile bike ride, reached in and touched a chunk of peeling blue sealant. National Guard troops and park police held him for 5 hours. A grand jury indicted him on a felony. He faces up to 10 years in prison. Thursday, he pleaded not guilty while supporters packed the courthouse, chanted his name, and waved signs renaming it the Deflection Pool. Trump's multi-million dollar renovation has been peeling, blooming algae, and running green for months. They're draining it again, the second time in 3 months. Hearn's attorney, Norm Eisen, put it plainly, quote, it's not a crime to touch the reflecting pool. The pool fell apart on its own. The only suspect they could find was a guy on a bike. Crazy alert, is sharing cupcakes the gateway to communism? On Fox News Thursday night, guest host Charlie Hurt warned viewers about commie radicals surging through Democratic primaries. Is Exhibit A? A campaign ad where Michigan Senate candidate Abdul El Sayed sits with a circle of school kids. He tells them that if you have something, you ought to share it. Then he asks them to imagine owning a billion cupcakes. Could they eat all billion? The kids say no. They get a stomachache. That's the whole clip. Hurt says El Sayed is, quote, already hard at work indoctrinating your kids, then gives the camera a sour look. A grown man watched a kindergarten lesson about sharing dessert and saw Karl Marx? Laugh, then stop laughing. Millions of Americans are being trained to hear basic decency as a foreign ideology. Sharing your cupcakes isn't communism, it's kindergarten. And that's the way it is today, Friday, July 10th, 2026. I'm Tom Hart. Did you know that every weekday we send out an email before the show giving you all the topics coming up so you could be fully informed and ready to interact with our program? Or that after the show we send out Sue's Stack, a list of every topic I've discussed along with clickable hot links to every source of information I've shared with you on the air? 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
1: And welcome to the third hour here on Anything Goes Weekend. A couple of quick stories here I wanted to share with you, and then I'll get to your phone calls. Is Mitch McConnell even alive? There's some alarming video that has come out. Apparently one of his neighbors stuck a camera up to the window as he was being hauled away in an ambulance back on, what was it, June 14th or something like that. And he did not have an oxygen mask on. So, I mean, typically that means one of two things. Either he's fine, you know, like the CPR actually worked, or he didn't really need CPR, and he was breathing on his own, and he just, you know, fell over and something happened, although he seemed unconscious. That either means he's fine, or it means he's dead. I just don't know. I'm guessing the fact that he wasn't, or maybe the oxygen tubes were so small, you know, the little kind of ones that go underneath your nose, you know, that it wasn't visible from the video. But Andy Beshear, the governor of Kentucky, who very much wants to become president, has written a letter to Mitch McConnell himself saying, "What's up, Mitch?" You know, he said, "As governor, I request that you fully update Kentuckians regarding the current status of your health. As public office holders, we have made a commitment to our constituents to do our best to represent them and to always be transparent. I believe this requires clear communication about one's ability to serve." Now, you've got three Republicans. Two of them, you know, one is John Thune, the head of the Republicans in the Senate, and the other is Scott Jennings, the CNN millstone, and a former employee of Mitch McConnell. And one other, I'm forgetting who the third one is, who have said that they have had 15, 20-minute conversations with Mitch McConnell, which has now got social media going, hey, is it possible that somebody created a Mitch McConnell AI? I mean, it wouldn't be that difficult, frankly. You know, AI can now imitate anybody's voice. There are boiler rooms in Southeast Asia where they are using AI-generated voices to call people. You know, they'll like buy your information from data brokers or steal it off the dark web and discover that you have an, you know, you have a nephew who lives in Podunk, Iowa or something like that, and they'll call the nephew and just talk to him on the phone enough to get his voice, and then they'll create this little AI thing that calls up, you know, Aunt Marge and says, "Oh, Aunt Marge, I'm at the jail. I just desperately need you. Can you please bail me? Just give me your credit card number and everything will be fine." And it sounds just like him, right? I mean, this is literally happening right now. It's like the latest scam thing. And so is that what's going on? Are people talking to an AI? Or is it that Mitch was not wearing oxygen because he's not that bad and he's actually sitting in bed, you know, having conversations with John Thune? I have no friggin' idea. And that's the problem. We should know. I mean, the guy is like, he's the former Senate leader, Senate Majority Leader. He's the guy who you could argue, altered America. He could have had Trump impeached and convicted, and thus we would not have Trump now. He could have allowed Merrick Garland to sit on the Supreme Court and turn it to a 5-4 Democratic court. But anyhow, we want to know. Meanwhile, there's this piece of legislation about housing that was passed with bipartisan support, both Democrats and Republicans. Everybody got all excited about this because the National Association of Realtors yesterday released its monthly report on home sales and home prices. The median sales price, half of homes are more expensive, half of homes are less expensive. So the median sale price of a home in the United States, and keep in mind, an awful lot of the United States is rural and cheap in terms of buying a house. The median price of a home in America right now is $440,600. That's a hell of a lot of money. So Congress passed this 21st Century Road to Housing Act. It prohibits Wall Street investors from buying single-family homes. It streamlines environmental reviews under the National Environmental Policy Act, so it's easier to build new homes and new subdivisions and things. It creates a $200 million annual competitive grant program to benefit communities that have demonstrated success in expanding their housing supplies. It was co-authored in the Senate by Elizabeth Warren and Tim Scott. Yeah, Tim Scott, the guy, the right-wing Republican from South Dakota who, or South Carolina, excuse me, who, you know, at one point flirted with running for president. And it passed overwhelmingly in the House and the Senate. And Trump is saying, I'm not going to sign it. Well, my understanding is, unless he vetoes it, it becomes law tonight. And I don't think he's going to veto it because Republicans want to take credit for this, and there is a real crisis. But keep an eye on this. I mean, we'll know by tomorrow, right? Because he's got until midnight tonight, Eastern time. And finally, Free Davey is the new chant. As in, you know, let him free. You know, Davey is the guy, David Hearn, is the guy who was an Olympic canoe racer. And he was on he's 67 years old. He was on a bicycle ride across the East Coast. In fact, it was something like, you know, 20 miles or something. I mean, some amazing thing that this guy was doing. And part of his ride took him through Washington, D.C., and he stopped at the pool and saw that there was some of this blue gunk floating in it, reached down and felt it with his fingers, and at that point, one of the park police or one of the ICE guys or National Guard, Trump's got the National Guard patrolling D.C., said, leave that stuff alone, don't touch that, and so he pulls his hand out. And he got, you know, Jeanine Pirro, who is, like, doing her best imitation of a Nazi prosecutor. I mean, this is incredible, the efforts that she has made to go after people. And the courts keep saying, no, you can't just prosecute this person because you don't like them, or you can't just prosecute this person because Trump, you know, paid off his big donor, you know, Fat Cat, to do the reflecting pool. And the guy screwed it up, or because Trump screwed it up by driving his car across it while the epoxy was you know, sealant was curing, which actually happened. I mean, we pretty much know who damaged the reflecting pool. It was Trump. He had a caravan. He had like eight cars, including the Beast, you know, the presidential one, which weighs you know, not just a ton, it weighs multiple tons because it's armored, it's bulletproof. And he drove it across the inside of the reflecting pool when it was drained. It's no wonder the thing is, you know, the bottom is peeling off it. But Trump can't come up to that. So anyhow, right after Trump posted on his Nazi-infested social media site that this fellow, Davey Hearn, should, quote, spend years in jail, Jeanine Pirro runs out and goes, okay, let's prosecute him. And she actually gets a federal grand jury to indict him. Ryan Goodman, the co-editor-in-chief of Just Security, says this is a pattern of abuse of power by Pirro, who's pretty...

0: 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Stay tuned.
1: This is the Tom Hartman Program.
0: Taking back the mainstream media 3 hours a day, 5 days a week, right here. We'll be right back.

0: And welcome back. Picking up your calls here, Casey in Kingston, Washington. Hey, Casey, thanks for listening to KBCS. What's up?
1: Hey, happy summer, Tom.
0: Thank you. Back at you.
1: So that was brilliant what you had to say about Mitch, and I actually have some answers for you.
0: Okay.
1: This is my own conspiracy theory. The thing about Mitch that most people, and this is the reason why nobody's seen him, the thing that most people fail to understand is that taxidermy takes a long time. especially
0: weekend
1: when an animatronic insert is involved and you just decide what an animatronic insert. They have these like exhibits of huge dinosaurs and I suppose turtles eventually at the museums. A friend of mine works at the California Academy of Sciences, and they were interviewing a new candidate for a curator position, and part of the cure was to walk through the museums, and you know, they see these moving dinosaurs, and this guy made an astute observation. He said, you know, none of these dinosaurs have a vent. And you know, and they went on, and after a while he says now I know why they got so big. And my friend Rich wanted to hire him on the spot.
0: Oh, that's great.
1: Anyway, back to Mitch. You know, the thing that also about these, you know, all of his animatronic, the minimum that his animatronic insert has to do is to be able to kind of stare like a deer in the headlights when he's standing at the podium and always vote for whatever Trump wants and drool from the mouth. But, you know, they developed this technology actually before the dot-com era and used it on the carcass of Chuck Grassley, you know, which is why he's still with us. And then here's the big thing, this drive to get all these data centers up so fast.
0: Yeah.
1: They're planning to do this with all of the Republicans from Trump on down to your local county commissioner.
0: And this is why Musk is doing his neural implants, right?
1: Exactly. And it takes an entire data center to run one of these fascist cyborgs. And so they have the election in November in the 1-2 years, you know, and we're looking at a dystopian future of being ruled by evil fascist robots instead of, you know, the lovely future that Robert
0: Brodigan. Two quick points here, Casey. The first, one serious one, funny.
1: I hope you got a laugh out of that.
0: Yeah, it was good. Well, in fact, I don't know if you caught this, but Trump went to the Teddy Roosevelt Museum at Mount Rushmore, last week. And they've got an animatronic Teddy Roosevelt. You know, it's run by AI. And Trump had this long conversation with him. And when he was all done, he said, "It's been an honor talking to you, President Roosevelt." I mean, you know, the clips of it, you can find some of the clips of it on the, he sounded like he actually thought he was talking to Teddy Roosevelt. So there's that. And then, of course, the serious thing is that it appears that keeping Mitch apparently alive, or at least apparently functional, until August 3rd is the goal here, because after August 3rd, Thomas Massie can't just step in and run for the Senate from Kentucky. And this is all about keeping Thomas Massie out of the way, because he's Trump's arch enemy. So we'll see. Casey, I got to run, but thanks for the laugh. That was a good one. 19 and a half minutes past the hour. I'll be right back with you. Stick around.

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0: weekday with clips and links as well. Welcome back. 20 minutes past the hour. Picking up your calls here on Anything Goes Weekend. What's on your mind? Tom in Lincoln, Nebraska. Hey, Tom. What's up? Tom, I think you might be muted because I'm not hearing you. Going once, going twice. Keno in Lakeland, Florida. Hey, Keno, what's on your mind today?
1: Happy Freya's Day, and may the Archangel Michael come and be with us who want to bring about goodness in society through democratic socialism. And a comment and a question. Comment is, you warned me the Advantage Insurance Company has canceled my prostate test I need, and I just heard there's a group of people writing a movie that might be used for a business plan later, the collusion of the Medicare Advantage companies. They got together and they decided that they'll sacrifice old men now to increase the salaries of the executives. They're going to let the old men deny and let die the old men with prostate problems. So I just heard that, and my insurance test that I needed got canceled. So who knows what's happening?
0: That's anyway, crazy. And a PSA test is not that expensive. I mean, it's got to be what, $100, $150, something like that for a PSA blood test, or I suppose if it's an exam, you know, of the old finger exam, no fun at all, right? That's probably a little more expensive. But still, you'd think that the insurance companies would want to take care of people, but they don't. They just want to make money. You're right.
1: All right, now, real quick, I got a question. Mm. I don't have a computer. How do I lobby Free Speech TV to start having a program to talk about the benefits of democratic socialism in the Nordic countries? And Anu Partanen, the Finnish journalist that wrote the book, The Nordic Theory of Everything, 2018 book, she should be on there. Mm. And how can I lobby? I don't have a computer. How can I lobby Free Speech TV, people that make the decisions? Would you advocate for me, maybe? Or how do I get in touch with them if I don't have a computer?
0: Well, they monitor this program. And so I think you might have just done that.
1: Good.
0: Alrighty.
1: The spirit of goodness. And Archangel Michael is going to come and help us that believe in doing good for people and what Jesus asked for in Matthew 25:35. Archangel Michael is coming to help us.
0: He was my spiritual mentor, Gottfried Mueller. He was his favorite. He used to talk about Michael all the time. So, yeah, I get it. Keno, thank you. Thank you so much. Larry in Los Angeles. Hey, Larry, what's on your mind today?
2: Well, I want to start off where I left off a month ago about the Federal Reserve and corporations, the connection to fascism.
0: Yeah.
2: And including the Fed rate. Since 1957, January 20th of 1957, every Democratic Party candidate that stayed in the White House has seen the Fed increase the Fed rate from the beginning that they took time to the end. Mm-hmm. Every Republican has seen the exact opposite, the reverse. This is when the Fed became radicalized and started trying to get rid of Democrats in the White House.
0: Was there a particular person elected to the Fed Board of Governors, or was there? Do you understand how that happened?
2: It happened because the Republicans got tired of losing when FDR was president. Mm-hmm. As soon as they gained power, they changed the laws that Democrats would never be in the White House for another 20 years, and they also started changing the Fed to make sure that Democrats will spend the least amount of time in the White House as possible, to the point where now it is difficult for a Democrat to even go beyond 4 years in the White House, whereas Republicans since then has extended their power for 12 years.
0: Yeah, no Eisenhower Democratic. Was president at that time. Yeah. No, I get it. I would love to have been a fly on the wall back in the day or— You know, but fascinating stuff, Larry.
2: And then Reagan and Bush are the only parties to see that extension go from 8 years to 12 years.
0: Mm-hmm.
2: The Democrats now that we have quantitative easing, the Democrats couldn't even extend it beyond 4 years the last time, even though they set a record for jobs creation, set a record for the amount of points added to the Dow.
0: Mm-hmm.
2: And the Fed made sure that they got rid of Biden and Harris by jacking the Fed rate up, keeping it up for an extended period of time, and they started.
0: Well, Kevin, what's his name? The new guy, who's the new chairman of the Fed?
2: I don't know his name, by the way. But
0: I'm drawing a blank on his name. But in any case, he's between a rock and a hard place. I mean, they just released the minutes yesterday of Wednesday's Fed board meeting, or last Wednesday's Fed board meeting.
2: I'm sure he's corrupt.
0: He wouldn't be there if he wasn't. But if he keeps the Fed rate where it is or drops it, which is what Trump wants, he wants it dropped, then inflation is going to go nuts. And if he raises it, then Trump is going to go nuts. And so the last person on earth I would want to be right now is the chairman of the Fed. What say you?
2: Oh, any Republican would love that position because that's how they got rid of Biden and Harris. And now that we're in another election season, the Fed has started putting quantitative easing back into the system.
0: Right. And thus we're seeing the stock market go up.
2: That's why the stock market is going up. Yeah. And then also the level that the Fed is sitting at right now is lower than it was when Clinton was president, when Clinton was seeing the markets go bananas.
0: Yeah.
2: They have put the Fed rate closer to the sweet spot, closer to the neutral area. Mm-hmm. And that area has never been, since Clinton was president, they never allowed another Democrat to see the Fed rate near where it is right now.
0: Yeah.
2: And they understand that keeping the Fed rate high towards an election means that people can't buy houses, they can't buy cars, they start seeing their life get difficult, and then the right track, wrong track dynamics all of a sudden shifts to the Republicans because people are saying, well, these Democrats are giving us a hard time and we can't live anymore.
0: Yeah.
2: And that's the only reason why Republicans gained the White House in the last 30 years or so is because the Fed is spiking the ball.
0: Yeah. Well, it makes a certain amount of sense. I mean, the flip side of it is that 10 out of the last 11 recessions came along during Republican presidencies, and those recessions might have, you could argue whether they were driven by the Fed or whether the Fed responded to them in the ways that you're describing, Larry. And
2: they were driven by the Fed.
0: I get it. It's a conversation that I'd love to dig into a little more with you, but I'm out of time here. Larry, it's always great hearing from you. Thank you.
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0: 27 minutes past the hour. Anything goes weekend. We'll be right back with more of your fall statements.

0: Iran, forever war. Trump acts as the FEC. Housing, sign the damn bill. Is McConnell alive? The Olympian Poolgate mystery update. And Fox News sharing cupcakes communism. Good morning. This is the Commonwealth Report, news for the public, not the powerful. You can follow us at commonwealthreport.news. Is Trump dragging us into a forever war with Iran? The White House is bracing for a long fight with Iran. Israel's Channel 12 reports Trump pulled his national security team into the Oval Office this week to plan the next round of strikes. A U.S. official told the network the fighting could last anywhere from a couple of days to a month, depending on whether Iran keeps hitting commercial ships in the Strait of Hormuz. That same official said, quote, "We're going to slap them a bit." Washington is now weighing a naval blockade of Iranian ports. Nobody voted for this. Congress never authorized it. Oil prices are climbing, markets are sliding, and the men running this thing talk about slapping a country of 90 million people like it's a bar fight. Wars started this casually don't generally end quickly. Who referees an election when the referees get fired? Reuters reported Thursday night that Trump has fired the remaining three members of the Federal Election Commission 4 months before the midterms. The FEC enforces campaign finance law. It is already crippled by vacancies, too few members to even meet a quorum. Now nobody's home at all. This comes right after the Supreme Court threw out 90 years of precedent and handed the president near unlimited power to fire the heads of independent agencies, the very agencies Congress built to be independent from him. Reuters also reported the commission helps guide states on voting procedures and voting machine updates. Trump, who has never let go of his rigged election fantasies, wants federal control over mail-in voting and investigations of local election workers. He's firing the umpires. Then he'll tell you who won. Why won't Trump sign the housing bill on his desk? The median price of an existing American home just hit $440,600, an all-time record, according to the National Association of Realtors. And the bipartisan bill written to bring those prices down is sitting on Trump's desk, unsigned. Congress passed the Road to Housing Act by crushing margins, 89-10 in the Senate, 358-32 in the House. Trump canceled his own signing ceremony, demanding Congress pass his voter ID bill first and dismiss the housing bill as a big yawn. Elizabeth Warren, who wrote it, with Republican Tim Scott, had a simpler message, quote, "Sign the damn bill." Amy Klobuchar said it's been sitting on his desk long enough. The bill becomes law Friday night, whether he signs it or not. Remember, he never wanted it. Weekend at Mitch McConnell's. Mitch McConnell hasn't cast a Senate vote since June 11th. He went into a Washington area hospital on June 14th, and nearly a month later, his office still won't say why, how he's doing, or when he's coming back. A Republican congressman from Indiana went on television Thursday and asked out loud whether the 84-year-old is even alive. Emergency call audio, first reported by journalist Desiree Townsend, described responders giving CPR to someone in cardiac arrest at McConnell's address that day. His name isn't in the recording. His office won't discuss it. Kentucky's governor wrote asking for answers, saying office holders owe voters, quote, clear communication about one's ability to serve. The Senate comes back Monday, and McConnell still chairs the defense spending panel. A man can vanish for a month, and nobody in power blinks. They indicted an Olympian for touching water. Free Davy. Davy Hearn is 67 years old and a three-time Olympic canoeist. He stopped at the Lincoln Memorial Reflecting Pool during a 64-mile bike ride, reached in and touched a chunk of peeling blue sealant. National Guard troops and park police held him for 5 hours. A grand jury indicted him on a felony. He faces up to 10 years in prison. Thursday, he pleaded not guilty while supporters packed the courthouse, chanted his name, and waved signs renaming it the Deflection Pool. Trump's multi-million dollar renovation has been peeling, blooming algae, and running green for months. They're draining it again, the second time in 3 months. Hearn's attorney, Norm Eisen, put it plainly, quote, "It's not a crime to touch the reflecting pool. The pool fell apart on its own. The only suspect they could find was a guy on a bike." Crazy alert, is sharing cupcakes the gateway to communism? On Fox News Thursday night, guest host Charlie Hurt warned viewers about commie radicals surging through Democratic primaries. Is Exhibit A a campaign ad where Michigan Senate candidate Abdul El-Sayed sits with a circle of school kids? He tells them that if you have something, you ought to share it. Then he asks them to imagine owning a billion cupcakes. Could they eat all billion? kids say no, they get a stomachache. That's the whole clip. Hurt says El Said is, quote, already hard at work indoctrinating your kids, then gives the camera a sour look. A grown man watched a kindergarten lesson about sharing dessert and saw Karl Marx? Laugh, then stop laughing. Millions of Americans are being trained to hear basic decency as a foreign ideology. Sharing your cupcakes isn't communism, it's kindergarten. And that's the way it is today, Friday, July 10th, 2026. I'm Tom Hart.
1: 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Check it out.

0: You were promised something. You know, work hard, play by the rules, and you don't own a home, raise a family, retire with dignity. That was the deal, the American dream. So what happened to it? Well, here's the truth nobody told you. It didn't die, it was killed. And we know who did it, when they did it, and how they got away with it for almost 150 years. It starts with a lie buried in a court case in 1886. It runs straight through Reagan, and it's still robbing you blind right now. This wasn't bad luck. It was a crime, the greatest political crime ever told. Who killed the American dream? The greatest political crime ever told. The new book by me, Tom Hartman. It's time you knew who did it. Who killed the American dream by Tom Hartman? You know, other countries enjoy benefits like free health care in college, modern mass transit, affordable housing, food, and drugs. They also have inexpensive internet and phone service without companies listening and selling their information. Schools that don't need to mention school shooters. Streets and parks filled with pedestrians and children instead of tents and homeless people. We, on the other hand, have the world's largest collection of billionaires. Most Americans probably didn't realize this was the choice they were making back in the election of 1980 when Reagan and Bush promised morning in America. But here we are. We have been just basically sold out to the billionaires by all these years of Republican, well, Reaganomics. What do we do about it? Well, there's a lot we can do about it, and it starts with getting politically active. There's a great op-ed about this over at HartmanReport.com. It's titled, America Chose Wealth Over Well-Being. Check it out. Welcome back. 36 minutes past the hour. Picking up your calls here, Dusty in Kitsap County, Washington. Hey, Dusty, what's on your mind today?
1: Good morning, Tom. I want to mention that Bernie Sanders came to be here when he and Hillary were vying for the presidential nomination for the Democratic Party
0: in 2016.
1: And I went. It was 2020.
0: Oh, okay.
1: Yep. I and a couple of carpooled down to the Tacoma Dome, mm-hmm. and we saw and heard Bernie Sanders. And that facility holds 20,000 people when it's absolutely full. And the estimates were that there were 17,000 people there.
0: Yeah.
1: And I am not going to let go of the concept that what people, common people, really want is what, you know, the government that they pay into to take notice of their real lives.
0: Mm-hmm.
1: And the fact that people come along and say, "Oh, well, we don't really want socialism." Well, that is not true. We pay in, and we should have something. The fact that the housing prices are so high right now just kills me.
0: Mm-hmm.
1: How do people expect to get a start with that kind of thing? Thing was happening at that time was we had a local group that was against wanted to have common sense gun legislation. That was our thing, and we wore red shirts, and we would go to farmers markets, and I would take my dulcimer and play music.
0: Mm,
1: and
0: sweet.
1: And it was sweet. And then one week, the word went out that the gun organizations in our area were going to resist. And so at our farmers market, we had men with guns on their backs come to demonstrate to us that they are free to carry their assault rifle on their back to the farmers market. And the women that were at the gun sense desk stand, you know, with a little roof and everything, gave the car keys to their kids, and they said, go hide in the car. Go, wow. Go to the car now. And I could see that they'd arrived, and they were spreading out over the, and so I went near there, and I stepped right up to the fellow and wished him a happy Saturday, good morning, and I'm glad to see you at the market. What's new? And we conversed, and he actually had a little toddler there with him, in a all cleaned up and in a frilly little dress. And mm-hmm. but people can be confused. That's no place for to bring a gun. Yeah. We just have to reduce the guns.
2: Yeah.
1: Okay, so I've said my whole thing. Thank you very much.
0: You're welcome, Dusty. If I was in that booth with the gun control people, I think I would have put a sign out. And I realize every time I say this, it offends some people. But given who these guys are, I would have put a sign out that says, you know, here comes the small penis gun club. Because, you know, these are phallic symbols for most of these guys. And whether their penises yeah. are small or not, in their minds they are, you know, they're inadequate.
1: Yeah. And, the women in that booth had a dish of candy.
0: Mm-hmm.
1: The one that had the buttons regarding manhood was just down the way a little bit.
0: There you go. Well, Dusty, thanks for the story, and thanks for the smile on a Friday. It's good talking to you, and I agree with you on Bernie. If Bernie could have easily beaten Trump, because they were both. It was the same argument, which is, you know, we're not the establishment, and we are going to change America. Bernie's version is far more popular.
1: I almost missed my main point, which is Bernie won Washington State. He was our pick.
0: Yep. Absolutely.
1: And he did that in several states.
0: Yep, so. That's true. Yeah. Thank you, Dusty.
1: Yeah.
0: Good talking to you.
1: Thanks.
0: You know, sort of like with, Graham Plattner, this is now, you know, water over the bridge or under the bridge or, you know, over the dam or whatever the metaphor, but it still hurts. Vicki in Florence, Arizona. Hey, Vicki, what's on your mind today?
3: Oh, hey, Tom. I'm concerned about all of this stuff going on with Heritage Foundation Project 2025 Russell vote on the director and his spearheading an all-out attack on the American government in a sprawling 400-plus page proposed rulemaking. It's going to be more than $1 trillion in federal tax dollars each year that are stripped away from Democratic, progressive states, cities, colleges, universities, nonprofit organizations, and handed over to grifters, con artists, and those who embrace MAGA right-wing extremists.
0: Mm-hmm.
3: I am a person at the bottom of the rung, just a community organizer, but I have a very smart person above me who... I'm sure you're aware of some of these things, that the political appointees can take control of grant awards,
0: mm-hmm.
3: And the active grants can be terminated at any time, and broad prohibition of collaboration for science.
0: Yeah, and the Supreme Court made it a lot easier for Trump to do that, too.
3: Say that again?
0: The Supreme Court just made it a whole hell of a lot easier for Trump to do that kind of thing, too.
3: Well, and I'm not so sure, because this woman above me, she actually made the comment on the basic thing of changing the financial assistance rulemaking.
0: Mm-hmm.
3: And... had provided an 11-page document comment to find out that this is all illegal. She has experience of drafting and reviewing legislation and regulations.
0: I get all that, Vicki, and I hope she's successful. The problem is that this administration doesn't care if something's legal or not. They just do whatever they want, and they wait to get sued. And then when they get sued, they try to appeal it. And ultimately, you know, it gets to the Supreme Court, and the Supreme Court just overturns rules. But But Vicki, thanks for the heads up on that. That's fascinating stuff. CJ in Shreveport, Louisiana. Hey, CJ, what's on your mind today?
2: Well, earlier this week, I think it was Wednesday, you was talking about communism. Mm-hmm. And how it's been around in, like, ancient societies, like the Native Americans and stuff.
0: Yeah.
2: Well, there's another one I know about. And if we're going to root out communism, root and branch, then we need to go after these people, too, because they've been communists from their beginning. One of their chief historians wrote about it in a book that is considered authoritative. And in that book, he writes, and all that believed were together and had all things common, and sold their possessions and goods, and parted them to all men as every man had need. Acts chapter yeah. 2, verses 44
0: exactly.
2: and 45.
0: I was just going to say that's
2: Acts.
0: And
2: then chapter 4, verses 31 through 37, all the way to the end of the chapter, goes into more detail and gives an example. It even uses language similar to what Karl Marx would use 1 3/4 millennia later.
0: Yep. Jesus and his disciples were the original communists.
2: And after chapter 5, God enforces it by striking a couple dead who were lying about their participation.
0: Yeah, I get it, CJ. It's an important point. I mean, you see these T-shirts and bumper stickers that say Jesus was the original liberal. He was a lot more than a liberal. They shared the common purse.
2: The apostles were communists.
0: Yeah, they shared the common purse. And Judas was the guy in charge of the common purse, and that was that became a problem. So there's your corruption by money. CJ, thanks a lot for the call. 45 minutes past the hour. I'll be back with more of your calls in just a minute. Stay with us.
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0: We'll be back with more of your calls in just a second. Stick around.

0: And welcome back, Jeff in Portland. Hey, Jeff, what's up? What's on your mind today?
1: Hey, happy Friday, Tom. Welcome back. Hope you had a good vacation. I felt Alex did a really good job guest hosting while you were gone. But I do want to express condolences to Jefferson over the loss of his father, Joe. May rest in peace. Yeah. And so, Tom, your intro and Hartman report today, really chilling alarm bells to what's happening right now in America 2026. But like you said, despair and fear are not options. So we have, and I think adding that fear part to it, it's a good thing to say going forward. And so, you know, we have 4 months to do everything we can to get people registered, to get out the vote, and maybe most importantly, monitor and protect the vote. I'd like to hear your thoughts on that. But before you say anything, I do want to say, in regard to the Graham Plattner situation, in my opinion, there's plenty of moral high ground and momentum we can take from replacing him on the ticket with a strong progressive like Troy Jackson, as mm-hmm. many people are saying. You know, as has been said, we're replacing a guy accused of rape, while Susan Collins voted to put a guy accused of rape on the Supreme Court. And that guy, Brett Kavanaugh, then proceeded to overturn Roe v. Wade and take away a women's right to choose. So, you know, the anti-oligarchy movement in Maine that Plattner created, it's bigger than him. It's now up to the Maine Democratic Party to do the right thing and keep it going by nominating someone like Jackson or possibly Shenna Bellows. Chris Hayes had an excellent interview last night with Rebecca Traister. She's a New York Magazine reporter who lives in Maine. And, you know, she said, and she mentioned Shenna Bellows as a possible replacement. I think Troy Jackson is the one who seems to be the best fit, and I think he's got the best polling going against Susan Collins. But, you know, Traister said that the Plattner, there's nothing that should be regretting the vetting process for Plattner. The guy was an amazing communicator. He was going into small towns in Maine and talking about protecting trans people, protecting immigrants, the virtues of Francis Perkins and the New Deal. So, you know, let's not spend our time hand-wringing about, you know, what turned out to be his personal flaws. Let's amplify his message and his movement. What do you think, Tom?
0: I agree. I wouldn't call it his message and his movement. I would say that it's the message and movement of the progressive movement. It's the one that Bernie almost single-handedly popularized in the United States, bringing the Democratic Party back to its FDR, JFK, LBJ roots. But and I think this may be actually an opportunity for the Democratic Party to, assuming that they do go along with either Troy Jackson or Shauna Bellows, who has been on this program. You know, she's willing to fight Trump. She's a fighter. She may not be as progressive. I don't know her position, her stance on all the positions, you know, but anybody's better than Susan Collins right now. And Janet Mills has, you know, by vetoing some really good progressive legislation recently, Janet Mills has kind of shown her true corporatist colors. So, you know, she's out. And I think that's a good thing. So, anyhow, enough of that. Jeff, thanks for the call. It's great to hear from you. I appreciate it.
1: Thank you.
0: 10 minutes before the hour, and I will be right back with you. Stick around.

0: 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In addition to radio stations across the nation and Free Speech TV on Dish Direct and the Internet, we're also live on YouTube across most social media and Tom.TV every single weekday with clips and links as well. Welcome back. It's 9 minutes before the hour. Picking up your calls here, Daryl in Bluffton, South Carolina. Hey, Daryl, what's up?
1: Hey, good afternoon, Tom. Great show, as always.
0: Thank you.
1: Hey, one thing that I keep on hearing over and over and over is, well, I like them, but they're a good candidate, but are they conservative enough? Are they liberal enough? Are they whatever? We, as the Democratic Party, have got to stand together regardless of what our own personal platforms are, because if we don't, we become a circling firing squad all over again, like we've done so many other times.
0: Yeah, it's Ben Franklin's famous statement at the end of the signing of the Declaration of Independence. You know, if we don't stand together, if we don't hang together, we shall surely hang separately.
1: That's it exactly, because there's just too much to lose, namely democracy.
0: Yeah, I'm with you, Daryl.
1: My only other thing that I've got to say is kind of funny. It's not X, it's Twitter. Let's just call it Twitter. Don't give that man the time of day and call it whatever he wanted to call it.
0: That ran through my mind this morning when I use that letter, because I normally don't. I normally do refer to it as Twitter. And so thank you, Daryl. Apparently my instinct and your explicit statement are well aligned. And I, in print, I very rarely refer to it, by its current name. So, Daryl, thank you. Great to hear from you. Beachside Bill down in Orlando, Florida. Hey, Bill, what's up?
2: Afternoon, Tom. Hope everybody's well. I'll be quick.
0: Sure.
2: First thing, I just want to ask everybody out there who's eligible to go donate blood if they can this week and, this summer. Because
0: yeah, you've given over like 100 gallons so far, haven't you?
2: Yeah, I'm at 163 gallons, Tom.
0: Wow.
2: I just reached 163. I'll be, by the end of the year, I'll have 165.
0: God bless you.
2: But
0: saved lives.
2: I try. Who knows?
0: And you probably extended your own life. I mean, it's when you give blood, it apparently stimulates the production of stem cells from your bone marrow that regenerates your body. I mean, there's some really remarkable research on this. But anyway, that's
2: absolutely
0: not what you called about.
2: But yeah, quick. I'll just get, if we ever get the Congress back with the presidency, we need one thing with Supreme Court, a couple things with Supreme Court reform. First thing, let's have cameras in the courtroom. I want to see the Supreme Court. I want to see cameras in the courtroom. The federal courts.
0: I agree.
2: And the second thing is, and we need to do away with the shadow docket, because the shadow docket, and I think Congress can do away with it, as well as term limits and
0: Congress
2: and
0: can regulate
2: like
0: the Supreme
2: yes.
0: Court. It has the power to do that. Article 3, Section 2. Yep.
2: That's what we need. That's where I'm at with that, because what they've done lately is horrible, especially taking away rights.
0: Yeah.
2: And I think another quick thing is there should be a majority. If you're going to go after someone's civil rights, it should be a super majority, an 8-1, a 7-2 before, it just should be.
0: I agree. On any constitutional issue, it should be a 2/3 majority. I absolutely agree with you, Bill.
2: Yeah.
0: And these, again, are rules that can be established by the United States House and Senate. Thank you. Robin in Kingston, Washington. Hey, Robin, what's up?
3: Hey, Tom, I'm just going to put two bits in for the state of Maine and how we can help out across the country.
0: Mm-hmm.
3: Earlier, I had mentioned and come up with an idea called the Citizens Electoral College. I'll explain that in a minute. But the two least democratic institutions in our country are the Senate and the Electoral College.
0: Correct.
3: So I feel that we need to do, across the country, interstate political commerce. And help out the Democratic Party of Maine dig themselves out, and then select their own person, and then help them get that person elected.
0: Yeah.
3: And what I do know of Mainers is that just sending them some money or maybe giving a postcard from another state saying, we're with you, Maine, or whatever it might be, is effective. Calling Mainers from out of state will not work. Okay, yeah. That will be counterproductive.
0: It's a fairly insular state culture.
3: Everybody in Hartman Nation, also across the country, okay, now is the time that we can do something about the undemocratic.
0: Robin, I only have 1 minute left here. I want to get one more call in, okay. But thank you. Well thank said, you. Tom in Lincoln, Nebraska. That 1 minute is yours. What's up? Hello? Okay, let's try Sasha in Kent, Washington. You got the last minute.
4: Well, lucky me. I cope with humor, so I wanted to talk about Vice President Netanyahu because I think we're underestimating the power, and the answer is Epstein. It's a triangle that went from Epstein to Moscow to Netanyahu. He was in full communication with Mossad. They know everything he knew. And
0: that's true, actually, according to the Epstein files.
4: That's why we went to war in Iran.
0: And Ehud Barak, I think, was the Israeli prime minister who was constantly hanging out with Epstein and the young girls. Sasha, I'm out of time, but thank you for the call. Spot on. And special thanks to Louise Hartman, Sean Taylor, Jamie Holly, Nigel Peacock, Sue Nethercutt, Patrick Hoyt, Gerilyn Halbert, Ron Hartenbaum, Chase Spross, Nicholas Miller, Pat Sweeney, Jeremy Peterson, Connor Arroyo, Karina Verdes, Josiah Wester, Martha Salinas, Mateo Robertson, Diane Russell, and Ruben Michaels, all the fine people who work on this program. And thank you to you for helping us out, you know, for spreading the good word and being so loyal to us. Don't forget, democracy is not a spectator sport. Get out there, get active, tag your it. Have a wonderful weekend. Stay healthy, be good, and I'll catch up with you on Monday. We'll be back.
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6: While the production of my lowdown commentaries is high-tech, I confess that I'm antiquated. I still write each piece in longhand, applying my ballpoint to paper. This has caused bewildered glances from some who see me scribbling away in local coffee shops and bars. Recently, one fellow sidled up and whispered, "Watch out! If they see you doing this, they'll haul you off to the Smithsonian." But we handwriters might not be as obsolete as the key tappers assume. A fast-spreading grassroots movement is calling for schools to re-emphasize the value of writing and printing by hand instead of being wholly dependent on machines. Already, 24 states, as varied as Mississippi and California, now require public schools to teach cursive writing in 3rd through 5th grades. This squares with new understanding of how brains absorb information. While keyboards are faster, the slower, more tactile act of handwriting creates longer-lasting comprehension of letters and better retention of the thoughts they convey. Neuroscientists find that rote keystrokes on a computer require little mental engagement, while physically drawing out words and ideas takes coordination of multiple areas of the brain to focus memory, eyes, and fingers on creating a written product. Just writing this piece conjured up a fond remembrance of my early childhood, sitting on the floor of our home learning to draw the ABCs, both print and cursive, on those line practice pads. It was both an artistic exercise and the development of a foundational tool for a life of learning. This is Jim Hightower saying, yes, computer literacy is an indispensable element of today's childhood curriculum, but so is the richer development of human thinking through putting pen to paper. So let's do both.
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Hey, everybody. Welcome. This is Crystal Blues. I'm Rebecca, and it's all blues today, baby. Today is Friday, July 10th, 2026, and I trust that you had a good 4th of July weekend with family and friends and food. And summer is just awesome. I love summer. There's so much to do here, so many fun things to do in Mendocino County. 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They're just across the street here, and they're located at, what's their address? 322 North Franklin Street in Fort Bragg, just across the street from our station here, a printing and gift store. And also by Epperson Music, found at 44966 Ukiah Street in Mendocino, specializing in instrument repair and all things music. We're going to rock it out for you today. It's just gorgeous here. You couldn't ask for a nicer day. So I hope to keep your afternoon going, and I hope you have a good time.

0: Hi, this is Ruthie.
1: And this is Jeff, and we're here from Novato, Marin County, California. Ciao a tutti. Ohayo gozaimasu. And bem-vindo a todo mundo. And I'm rocking with Rebecca.

Some of y'all don't get out south so much there, so I'm gonna tell you a little bit about this so you understand what I'm talking about. See, down there they got this little plant that grows out in the field and the woods, and it looks sort of like a turnip green. But the people down there pick it up and they take it home and they eat it. It's called Pope Salad. Now listen, boy, pay attention. I said Pope Salad. I knew this little girl, man, she was fine as the day was long, and every day around supper time she'd go out there in the woods, just pick a great big bag

Thank you.

Oh, so good. There was some shredding there. That was Jimmy Thackeray and the Drivers, Edwards Blues with Wild Night Out. Billy Branch sang Poke Salad Annie, The Blues Keep Following Me Around. And we had Peter Frampton singing Going Down Slow. He was talking about his health, too, which has been a real thing for him. That album was called All Blues. And we started the show and that set with Stevie Ray Vaughan, Pride and Joy from Live Alive. I'm here to keep you alive and moving and your feet tapping. And it's so gorgeous and the nicest people are stopping in to say hello. And I just love that. It's so nice to meet the people that are visiting. Let's see. Let's take a look at the weather. Today, mostly sunny with a high near 57. Northwest wind around 11 miles an hour. And then tonight is mostly cloudy with a low around 49. Low winds, it looks like this all week. It's going to be partly sunny with a high near 59 on Saturday. And that's tomorrow. And northwest wind around 9 p.m. And mostly cloudy, partly sunny. Mostly cloudy at night, lows in the low 50s. High near 60 all the way through Monday. So I don't know if that's as good as we're going to get, but I'll take it. It's just wonderful. All right, we're going to continue on here, rocking out. And I wanted to mention that the Mendocino Music Festival is here starting tomorrow. And it is going to be July 11th through the 25th. And it's an eclectic lineup, so there's all kinds of genres. More than 25 concerts, blues, jazz, bluegrass, Americana, big band, and more. And so here is Sue Foley. She's going to be playing in a couple weeks. And what did I do with her song? And I think she may or may not come on the show. We'll see. But this song is called Queen Bee.

Ah, I just had a big drink of lemon water. That was the Blues Brothers. Those were the Blues Brothers. Peter Gunn theme, unforgettable soundtracks of the century. Mary Lou Williams before that with Mary Lou's Boogie, and that was recorded from my father's 78s. If you don't know what 78s are, they were before 33s. 33 and 45s equals 78s. And Too Slim and the Tail Draggers, Blood Moon with Brace Yourself. That was live, and we started with Sue Foley. That was Queen Bee, live in Austin, and she'll be playing in 2 weeks at the Mendocino Music Festival. This is Rebecca. 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And we're going to continue on. There's so many fun things going on here. Let's see. What do I want to do next? We have... Let's just keep rocking. We'll get back to that.

And there you go. Grab my notes. Sorry. Dwayne Dopsy. My Name is Hurricane was that song from the album Traveling Man. And Arlen Roth before that, it's called And When I Die from Slide Guitar Summit. We had Gary Moore with The Wind Cries Mary. Blues for Jimmy Live was the album. And it's so nice. All kinds of people are stopping in today. It's just awesome. Thank you so much. Thanks for being here. KNYOLP, Fort Bragg. And let's see. I've got Anthony Paul Soul Orchestra. We'll have an album coming out July 24th. It's called What Can We Do? And it's on NOLA Records. Nominated many times for the Blues Music Awards. The new release will feature Willie Jordan. So here is Anthony Paul Soul Orchestra with Wee Willie Walker, and they're singing a song called Second Chance.

All right, we'll get back to that. Doesn't want to play. Here are the Sun Dogs. They used to play at the Hopland Brewery. They play all over Mendocino County. Tom Rigney is famous for the violin, and they used to climb up on top of the tables and do kind of a chain where everybody follows them around, and they're so good.

Oh, yeah, rub-a-dub-dub. That was Paul Moore's Amazing Washboard Wizards. And it was Scrubbing My Blues Away, self-titled album. We had Gary Clark Jr. before that with Temptation Staring Me in the Face. The album was 110. Sundogs with Too Little, Too Late. And the album was To the Bone. They used to be like the Pied Piper, and Tom Rigney would get on the tables and walk from tabletop to tabletop. Everyone would follow like a rumba line. It was so good and so catchy, kind of some Zydeco blues. And also Dwayne Dopsy, kind of some Zydeco blues. My name is Hurricane from Traveling Man, and we're going to keep it going for you. I just can't even believe how nice it is. I'm excited. I think I might stop at the ocean and see what it's up to. Tonight, Friday, July 10th, Danny Nichols, with Laura Lee Brown, will be playing at The Well, and that's on Albion Street in Mendocino. And that looks like a really good show. And then also tonight, Erica Gibbons, you know, Frankie and the Lost Souls is her thing. And Angie Hyman, I believe is the name of it. Let me enlarge this here. The Blush and Roulettes. And we have Nicholas Petty and Jen Martell with Latchkey. Boy, that's going to be really good. That's at the Mendocino Grove, and that's tonight, 6 p.m. to 8 p.m., and a good night of music, that's for sure. It's kind of a Nashville-style in-the-round performance. So kind of like a songwriter circle, but I don't know if they play together at all, but all of them excellent musicians, really good. So we're going to keep it going for you. This is Rebecca. You're listening to Crystal Blues. And it's such a good day today. Keb Mo is coming up next. And he plays this first one with the Blues Traveler. And then the second one is called Come On in My Kitchen.

Ooh, that was good. That was Sugar Ray Rayford. And a sweet guy, really sweet guy. That was Golden Lady of the Canyon from In Too Deep. And Keb Mo before that with Come On in My Kitchen, self-titled album. Blues Traveler and Keb Mo sang before that Trouble in Mind from Traveler's Blues. This is Rebecca. You're listening to Crystal Blues today on this beautiful Friday. 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And also Epperson Music on Ukiah Street. That's right next to Frankie's Pizza in Mendocino. And all things music, they're open every day but Tuesday, your home for instruments, vinyl, and sound. And it's lovely. I keep saying that because I can't just, I don't like to be cold, and it's beautifully warm out today. And I love that. Now I have a set coming up. This is four women named Etta.

0: Oh, and there you have it. Four women named Etta. We had Etta Jones. That was Etta's Blues from the Savoy Recordings. Before that, Etta Baker sang, But on the Other Hand, Baby. And that was One Dime Blues. Etta James with Dust My Broom, the complete private music blues rock and soul albums collection. We started that set with Etta Mae Hartwell, Ain't Nobody Else, from The Best of Blues of Soul. This is Rebecca. You're listening to KNYO LP Fort Bragg. Today is Crystal Blues, all blues, baby. And it's a lot of people stopping in today. It's pretty nice. Chris O'Leary has a new release coming out today. It's called Blue Collar. And the record's translucent blue vinyl. Things to drool over. If you love colored vinyl, and I do, he's a world-class blues star. And I was standing next to him in line at the pool in Las Vegas waiting for the pool to open. We were at the Big Blues Bender. And he's a Marine combat veteran and ex-federal police officer. Go figure. Now he's into the blues. And he's also the former lead singer of Levon Helm's Barn Burners. And super nice guy. And so here he is with Lay These Burdens Down. Chris O'Leary.
1: Hey, this is Chris O'Leary. You're listening to Crystal Blues, and you're rocking with Rebecca.

Oh, that was Ronnie Earle and the Broadcasters, Blues for the West Side, Blues Guitar Virtuoso Live in Europe. And before that was Chris Kane, Still Drinking Straight Tequila. No problem there, I don't think. I don't have a problem with that. Good Intentions Gone Bad. And he has a beer once in a while, too. Jimi Hendrix with Red House, famous song. That was from the album Blues. And we started with Chris O'Leary, Lay These Burdens Down, from The Hard Line, KNYO LP Fort Bragg. All right, we're going to keep it going for you. 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We'll put it somewhere in our secret hiding place. Or you can mail us a check. So thanks for supporting us. Thank you to all of our underwriters. We really, really appreciate you. We're going to keep on rocking here. Let's see. Shamika Copeland, she's got a thing going on with Bruce Springsteen. And let me see where she's at. I don't even know if I have this. Oh, here she is. Award-winning blues and roots vocalist, and she appears in the new PBS television special with Bruce Springsteen. It's called Finding America in Song, and she discusses the power and meaning of the great spiritual wade in the water. She is the daughter of Texas blues guitarist Johnny Copeland. So here's a couple of songs, one from each of them, Shamika and her father Johnny, and this one is called Down on Bended Knee. Happy Friday. If you want me-

Wow, I think that was beautiful. That was really nice. That was a Scott Ray. It's called The Clear Bead at the Center Changes Everything. Rumi, and it was 6, 12, and 22 string slide guitar. I thought that was beautiful. And then we had Carrie Kearney before that with Sweet Home Chicago. That goes out to Marlene, this beautiful, sweet lady I know. That was Got Slide Guitar. Johnny Copeland sang Blues Ain't Nothing from Texas Party, and he's the father of Shamika Copeland. And she wrote and sang Down on Bended Knee. I don't think she wrote that, but she sang that. So very good. I just thought that was a good little set. So the Blues World gathered in Memphis on May 7th for the 47th Annual Blues Music Awards, as the Blues Foundation honored the year's most outstanding artists and albums and performers. And the Blues Music Awards are regarded as the highest honor in blues music. So I wanted to just mention some of the category winners. We had instrumentalist on harmonica was Billy Branch, instrumental on horn, trombone Shorty, song of the year, this was written by Tommy Castro and Christopher Anderson. It's called Can't Catch a Break. The traditional blues album, Buddy Guy, won that one. And his birthday's coming up, and he's getting ready to have a big gig with all kinds of blues people there. And traditional blues female artist was Coco Taylor Award, went to Eden Brent. So congratulations to all those people. That's the most prestigious award you can get in blues, I think. So, and up next, I have Lonnie Brooks. And he is the father of Ronnie Baker Brooks. And so I'll play Lonnie and then Ronnie.

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You just heard Rick Estrin and the Nightcats. I ain't all that, but he's all right. Grooving in Greaseland. And a shout out from Lorenzo to Audrey Farrell. She was a massage therapist in Ukiah, and she passed away from ALS. And I was told that she passed sitting in bed, sitting up, dancing to the blues. So, Audrey, shout out to you, sweetie. Ronnie Baker Brooks before that with Blues in My DNA, the title track of that album. And we started with Lonnie Brooks. That's Ronnie's father. And the song was Like Father, Like Son, Deluxe Edition. This is Rebecca. 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The new Nashville West is going to be playing at Casper Bread and Wine. It's in Casper, and that's tonight, 7 p.m. to 10 p.m. And they're looking forward to welcoming the wonderful new Nashville West back to the Casper Inn stage. Doors are open at 5, music is at 7, and they will have the usual bar offerings, and it's snacks and drinks. Yeehaw. All right. So we have, a little over 15 minutes left here with Crystal Blues today. And thank you so much for listening in. We're going to keep you rocking here. Here is Dan Auerbach.

to work all day. Yeah, that's why, baby. I got sick.

Oh, that was Joe Bonamassa with Motherless Children. He had Giancarlo Shinina with Key to the Highway and Dan Auerbach with Trouble Weighs a Ton. This is Rebecca. You've been listening to Crystal Blues on this beautiful Friday. I'm going out with Beth Hart. Thank you so much for listening. I hope you have a safe weekend. I'll be back next week with Luna Blue. And thanks for being so wonderful.

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So I'm back for my Soup to Nuts show, that smorgasbord of tasty delights for the ear. Don't have anything special planned for today. Just going to play what I like, as usual, but no particular theme. Once in a while, I realize, hey, I've never played that artist before. I need to play them this week. And that is so right now. Here's Alice Cooper.

All About It, 1969. Then switched gears a little bit to The Mothers of Invention and Frank Zappa, How Could I Be Such a Fool? Some of his doo-wop stuff off of Reuben and the Jets from 68. And then hit Captain Beefheart. Now, I don't actually, it's surprising I don't know Beefheart because he and Zappa were thick as thieves. But I didn't really know him, so I did a little investigating, and boy, his stuff is out there, more out there than Zappa. So I got a little bummed out reading about him, though. I guess he was abusive and a little culty with his band members, so that was very strange to read about that. But I didn't play any of his whacked out lyrics. I played two little instrumental bits. The first one was Dolly's Car, Dolly as in Salvador. And the next one was Hair Pie, Bake 2. Both of them off of Trout Mask Replica, 1969. So that was kind of fun. Let's see what we come up with next.

Okay, I like that. That was Boards of Canada, Reach for the Dead, off their latest album, Tomorrow's Harvest. And I found out about them from DJ Otter Jones, who sadly is going to be leaving us soon. Oh, some of our DJs are not here long enough. They come and they go. They come to Fort Bragg for a reason, and they leave when they are done here. So that's kind of, it's lovely to see people who come and learn about radio and teach us about radio. So very cool. If you would like an opportunity to be on the radio, you can always do that at KNYO. You can come talk to us if you would like a show. That's the word gets around, and we get new DJs as the ones who have been around have left. Go to our KNYO.org page on the internet, and you can find out details about how to write to people, how to call people, and talk to someone about wanting a show, if that is a desire of yours. Not as scary as you might think. There's also a link to our Facebook page, and pretty soon we're going to have a lot of email addresses. Mine is magdalena@knyo.org, and I would love to hear from you. You can write to me. Okay, so Boards of Canada, I didn't know them. They've been around a long time, and they are my kind of music, so it's surprising I haven't run across them before. Before them, Modest Mouse, Willful Suspension of Disbelief. Don't know them very well either. Before that, B-52s, Give Me Back My Man, 1980, Wild Planet. They are more familiar to me. They're from back in my day. And before that, Ween, I Fell in Love Today, off Shinola, Volume 1, from 2005. They're funny. They, boy, some of their lyrics, woo, they are some bad boys. But I Fell in Love Today, I thought that was just really sweet. So, what are we going to come up with next? Let's see.

Okay, everybody, I have had tons of fun today. That was a great show for me. I hope you enjoy what I have to play for you today. Lots of that was new, so that was cool. Okay, quickly, that was Dirty Three, that last tune from Horse Stories. I remember a time when once you used to love me. Very nice little Australian instrumental rock trio. Before that, Low, Just Make It Stop. And previous to that, Dum Dum Girls, Coming Down. And they sound a lot like Mazzy Star, which I opened up the set with. This is their first album in 17 years. Yay! To be released in September. And that tune was an early release so that we could start getting ready for that album to come. California is the name of that tune off of Seasons of Your Day. Okay, I realized I have no nuts in my show. What? No nuts? Lots of soup, no nuts. Okay, one nut only. If you get a chance to look up this video on YouTube, very funny. Wanda Sykes with a cute little cameo from Chris Rock in there. I believe this is from the show that he used to have. Yeah, it was fun. Get ready for Cap'n Krusty. See you next week. Bye.

0: Savina Delvina. 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

0: 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Their computer will analyze your clubs, analyze your swing, and will improve your game. 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That's Tee Time at 320 North Franklin.
1: That's right, boys and girls. And they've been sponsors for, I don't know, almost half a year. Yeah, okay, what do we got going on? We got some rocking and rolling to do. I think I'm just ready to step right in it. Okay, are you ready? Strap in. All right, get your shoulder harness on and get that, put the helmet on too, I think. It's time to rock and roll with Chicken Foot at the Church of Rock and Roll.

What we need right now is a clear message to the people of this country. 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This message must resound throughout the entire interlink. I want this country to realize that we stand on the edge of oblivion. I want every man, woman, and child to understand how close we are to chaos. I want everyone to remember.

0: Yes, indeed, folks. Same as it ever was. Neil Young, right here. That was during the George W. Bush era that was written and performed, and it's still relevant. All right, we heard Richard Thompson with his Bad Monkey and Chicken Foot. Yeah, did you bring your chicken foot with you? I sure hope so. Yep, we got some more music for you. First, I got something to remind you.
1: 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We would appreciate it.
0: Yes, indeed. Yes, indeed. All right. And if you're a listener, you're a supporter. Yeah. Okay. Let's keep on rocking. Let's see. Oh, yeah. Remember the 5th of November? Do you? Google that one. Okay. Right here at the Church of Rock and Roll. Let's kick it over.
2: Remember the 5th of November, the gunpowder treason and plot. I know of no reason why the gunpowder treason should ever be forgotten.

0: Yeah, the Foo Fighters right here at the Church of Rock and Roll. Let's see. Who else did we hear? We heard Stevie Ray Vaughan and the Subhumans. And we are going to rock you even more. Yeah, it's the weekend, so enjoy. I'm going to. By the way, this weekend might be a good time to improve your golf game at Tee Times Golf Simulator, or improve your driving skills on their Formula One race car simulator. Yeah, I think they have other cars besides Formula One, too, but they got, like, every racetrack in the world. Tee Time, 320 North Franklin. All right, let's keep on rocking. Just want to remind you guys of something, okay?
1: This is one DJ you don't want to f*** with.

Oh, yeah, the Blasters right here at the Church of Rock and Roll. For that, we heard ZZ Top, Stevie Ray Vaughan, Santana, Sammy Hagar. Are you tapping your toes yet? All right, I hope so. If not, this one will get you going, the Fabulous Thunderbirds, right here at the Church of Rock and Roll.

Next song doesn't go something like this. 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Eddie was a friend of mine. He was killed playing checkers. You know that term, king me? The other guy wasn't sure what he said. Phil's a friend of mine. He was killed walking into a walk-in closet. He was walking way too fast and way too far. Dennis was a friend of mine. He was killed breaking a wishbone. Nobody knows if an accident or suicide. They don't know what he's wishing for.

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He was killed playing tag. 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Near the Grand Canyon. When I was a little kid, I had a pet possum. 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On a scale of 1 to 10, 6 being the highest. 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

0: 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Thanks a lot.
1: Yeah, Stephen Wright. He is the greatest. All right. Before Stephen Wright, we heard the Plimsolls, the Fabulous Thunderbirds. And, yeah, we got some more rocking and rolling to do, right?
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1: 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That's Tea Time. 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
1: Jeez, talk about running over each other. 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And Chris Dunn Computer Repair. 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And now we're going to hook up with Joey and Johnny and CJ and DD. I think that was... Anyway, that's that lineup. All right, here, the Ramones. 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